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1: Jack Armstrong and Joe Getty.
2: Armstrong and Getty.
3: And now, here's Armstrong and Getty.
4: Humanoid robots in China are breaking human records for speed, running 100 meters faster than sprinter Usain Bolt. At the Humanoid Games, machines big and small also compete in events where they hit hard and jump high. The event, in its second year, being promoted heavily by China's government and shows how getting ahead in robotics is a national priority here.
3: Well, at least they don't have AI brains. I'm sorry, the control room is talking to me. Oh, my God. China working as fast and as hard as they can to have AI-driven, guided, superhuman robots.
5: Well, for some reason, the most disturbing one recently I've heard is when they talked about, I think it was that same report, that they're testing them in extreme cold and extreme heat. I mean, you ain't doing that just because you want to display how your robot can run really fast. No, no, no, no. You're building super soldiers.
3: Yeah.
5: And that's horrifying. Now we all, you've probably seen the video of the sprinters then running into the wall and flipping over on their backs like turtles and their legs flailing away. But I'm sure they'll get that worked out.
3: Well, and if they have 5,000 coming at you in your position, then, yeah, the one that runs into a tree is briefly amusing. Let's continue on a couple of other accounts of where we are in this situation. 50, Michael.
6: China's made embodied AI, which is essentially AI in a physical body, a national priority. And the government has backed research, training centers, and real-world testing as so many Chinese universities and companies have raced to build better robot bodies and even smarter robot brains.
3: To help build cars, right? Next clip.
7: Engineer Yang Kun says this robot has other real-life capabilities.
8: It can also do some combat and maybe go into the military.
9: How far away are we from having robot soldiers?
8: I think 5 to 10 years.
5: The fact that most news reports never mention that is hilarious. Of course, we beat up David Muir of ABC last week. That should have been a scandal.
3: Yes.
5: That should have been the damn scandal that David Muir actually goes to China to watch the robots do their thing and talks up how amazing the robots are. Look how high this one can jump. And don't have anybody on to say, you know, there are military capabilities or aspects to this whole story. And then The fact that this company, their IPO released the next day at a super high. So ABC did an ad for a Chinese company, which means you're doing it for the Chinese Communist Party because they're all tied together. ABC did an ad for a Chinese company touting their robots and didn't even brush up against the topic of the military use.
3: Didn't even have a 5-second clip of some academic saying, on the other hand, this is clearly dual use as it could be employed by them. Didn't even bother. Yes.
5: Which is the only reason they're doing with that and factories, because there's that aspect, too. If China beats us in the AI race, or if they're better at it, there's no reason. Elon claims our economy is going to be 30 times bigger in 20 years or whatever it is, and there will just be awash in money. There's no reason China's can't do the same thing.
3: Sure. Right. And to your point about the Chinese maker of humanoid robots and its stunning trading debut on their stock exchange, achieved a market value of $51 billion like day one. I haven't seen how it's done lately, but Unitree Robotics is the first humanoid maker to list in mainland China and stands at the forefront of the geopolitical competition between Washington and Beijing. Last month, the U.S. banned most imports of new humanoid robot models, citing an immediate national security threat. It's funny, that didn't make ABC News.
5: You're a traitor to your country, David Muir. I'm not kidding. That is just outlandish. That you presented that as a feel-good kind of fun story. The China has these amazing robots that look like guys and can jump really high and run really fast and stand extreme temperatures and not at all be a grown-up about the story. You're a traitor, right, David Muir. I hate you. I actually hate you.
3: Yep, indeed. I'm not even going to call him a bent-nose jackass because these charges are much more serious, so I won't distract you. For what it's worth, and this story came out in the Wall Street Journal the day after that report, I'm sorry, that commercial for the communist robot maker. For its part, the Chinese government has identified, quote, embodied artificial intelligence, meaning robots and other devices that apply AI to the physical world. That's one of their six future industries expected to drive the economy over the next 5 years. It is among their highest priorities.
5: Last week, a payment company called Stripe that I'd never heard of in my life said that AI has achieved the long-awaited singularity, which is a term that gets thrown around by computer AI types, which is when you reach the point that AI can improve itself beyond what humans can contribute. It's improving itself. Lots of companies have declared that we're there or we're a week from there, and then some experts come along and say it'll never happen. But if it does happen, Katie bar the door. I can't believe I'm going to live through watching this unfold. It's kind of exciting while being terrifying.
3: Yeah, I, for one, welcome our Chinese communist robot overlords. Given the fact that they can be not only directed remotely, which we're used to in drone warfare, but they can be sent forth with, as, and we talked about this in aerial drones yesterday, specifically Russia, now sending entirely AI-driven drones into Ukraine. And they have specific targets, but they're told, hey, if you can identify a good target, go ahead and blow it up. You have thousands of these robots with similar programming. To say it'll change the face of warfare is a hilarious understatement.
5: Well, and then if we actually hit the singularity at some point, change the face of warfare, change the face of absolutely everything on planet Earth so fast, you realize, and Elon's talked about this, lots of people have, if it actually happens, ASI, artificial superintelligence, where it can learn on its own, and the speed at which it will learn, everything will be different in a week.
3: Mm-hmm.
5: I mean, everything you assumed about everything, investments, warfare, medicine, you know, throw in some good stuff, education. I don't know if you have time to worry about the good stuff because all the bad stuff will be so scary. But we'll change so rapidly. It's just, it's unimaginable where this is going. I hope it can't happen. I hope that the singularity for real can't happen, but that wouldn't be my bet.
3: Yeah. Yeah. I can't take being poor again. I didn't like it the first time.
5: It's like
3: I'm a hell of a less lot. I'm a hell of a lot less tough than I used to be.
5: It's like the Louis C.K. thing that I've mentioned several times, the comedian, where he says, I'm in the rare situation where I've had my financial advisor tell me twice, you now have $1 million. First time was awesome.
3: Yeah.
5: Second time, not so much.
3: Yeah. Yeah. Oof. Yeah. Well, what if? Well, I'm sorry. Our AI overlords have shut down the entire banking system, and there's no way to access your investments. I mean, all they were zeros and ones anyway. So, yeah. Sorry, Joe. It's, we got an opening down at the shoe store. Oh no, we don't. There's a robot doing it.
2: Yeah. What the f- type of AI shit is it?
3: That's what we're asking.
5: I was watching an interview with Elon. Well, I'll tell you about what I saw with Elon right after this.
3: You know, Jack, even if Chinese communist robot overlords are cascading across the landscape, God, we can still enjoy the companionship of our dogs.
5: I was just watching on TV. So if I have a robot dog, those really cool robot dogs like I saw the United States has, do I need to feed them rough greens or are they okay without it?
3: I would guess no. You probably have to, like, change its oil. 10,000 barks or something. I don't know.
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3: 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Rough Greens, it doesn't replace your dog's food. It makes it better.
5: So while we're talking, CBS has the highlights and lowlights of the robot games, which were way more to it than I realized.

0: Part of the robot games was showing robots, like in a factory setting, filling bottles with a liquid and putting a lid on it and moving it down the line, which is its own interesting thing.
1: Right, right. There shouldn't be two practically unimaginable horrors weighing on us in a given day, but you got your artificial general intelligence. Even if we don't hit that, I'm picturing war, conquest. Let's use conquest with no human cost, just financial cost. Sending armies of robots, you know, they got a lot of oil over there. Never mind U.S. sanctions and buying Iran's oil. We'll just send a robot army in, terrorize them until they give in, say, all right, you're in charge now. How much conquest will there be around the world when there's no cost in soldiers? Or vanishingly small?
0: The rules will be the same they've been since the dawn of man and will be forever. It's the saying you always have, the strong do what they can and the weak do what they must, or whatever it is.
1: Yeah, close enough, yeah.
0: The only thing you can do is be rich enough and powerful enough that you can stop the evildoers from taking you over, I guess. But anyway, my question is going to be, did CBS News touch on the military likelihood of this stuff? Or did they pretend that this is all just kind of fun and games and, look, the robots can box? Let's grow up, people. Let's quit pretending that that's what China or we are doing with robots. They were just trying to, like, just it's like a sophomore high school science experiment. Oh, my God, this robot can jump this high. No, it's about creating super soldiers, and you know it is.
1: Yeah.
0: So let's not pretend that it's not.
1: Is ABC Disney trying to make inroads in China, and they agreed to run that 2-minute commercial? I don't know. There's got to be an explanation.
0: Hey, news organizations.
1: They couldn't possibly be that stupid and incompetent.
0: No, you wouldn't think so. Hey, news organizations, if you don't at least have a think tank guy who says, now the military capabilities or applications of these robots are terrifying, and here's how, then you're either a bad journalist or you are not a patriot. Because that's what's going on here. Let's not fool ourselves.
2: China is asshole.
0: Well, there's that.
1: So is David Muir. Yeah.
0: Wow. That was devastating. Text line, if you have any comments on that, 415-295-KFTC.
3: Armstrong and Getty.
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10: President Trump threatening Canadian leaders to fall in line as he threatens to impose new 50% tariffs on car parts, cars, and steel. On top of the steep tariffs he's already imposed on furniture, textiles, building supplies, and alcohol. Canada responding, vowing to impose a dollar-for-dollar tariff on their own. The president brushing that off, writing on social media, "We don't need Canada, they need us."
11: Yeah, Truth Social post today from Donald Trump saying something like, I don't have in front of me, but something like, "Canada took $60 billion from us last year. That ends now," that sort of thing. So you have some breaking news. Is that going to ruin the fun of this, or does it fit in with this, or what?
12: Well,
11: should we do the fun first, and then, what do you want to do?
13: Well, Canada's, as promised, announced retaliatory tariffs of up to 50% on roughly 700 products as the acrimony between Ottawa and Washington escalates.
11: So the tariffs on the really serious stuff like cars and aluminum and steel don't start till January. My guess would be that never happens. But so who's Doug Ford now? We used to enjoy his brother so much.
13: Yeah, his brother has passed, unfortunately. Doug Ford is the head guy in the province of Ontario, a highly populous and important trade partner of the United States.
11: And his brother was a big-time politician who was so fun, but then became a drug addict and went off the rails and died. So, anyway,
13: correct.
11: Here's what Doug Ford had to say about all this yesterday.
14: Well, he can kiss my ass as far as I'm concerned. We're going to go at him full steam. We need to throw everything in the kitchen sink at him. He's arrogant, he's cocky, and, you know, as Ronald Reagan said, if you come to a draw with a bully, what stops that bully from coming after you the next day and the next day? And that's all Donald Trump is a bully.
11: Are we going to let politicians in Canada say kiss my ass to the President of the United States? A reporter asked Doug Ford about his controversial comments.
15: You sound a little more subdued than you did this morning on the radio when you said Donald Trump could kiss your ass. Did the Prime Minister tell you to ask you to tone it down a bit?
16: No, he didn't. I'm not going to comment, but he wasn't against that. And I have a lot of real estate on my ass, so he has a lot of room to kiss my ass. So,
17: well done.
16: I just do. I'm a big dude. What can I say?
11: That's Doug Ford mentioning how many centimeters across his ass is, as they use the metric system up there.
13: Use inches, you furriner. Boy.
11: One more clip from Doug Ford.
16: You know, I'm just not going to take the bait. This guy's a loser. He's going to be a loser, and simple as that. We're going to fight with everything we have,
14: And you know something?

0: have more courage, more brains in my baby toe than he has in his whole body. So there you go.
1: That's right. Not helping.
2: No, it's not. It's not. You're I don't like that.
1: You know, the whole trade deficit thing. Number one, having a trade deficit with somebody isn't getting ripped off. It just has to do with who has more wealth and who has what somebody wants to buy. Secondly, we would have a trade surplus with Canada, except that we buy so much of its crude oil, which is particularly well suited to our refineries. So I don't know. The whole tariff thing, especially because it's raising prices at precisely the wrong moment to hang on to the Senate and the House. And God help us if Democrats get control of government. The woke thing will be resurgent.
2: Well, how about the whole rhetoric thing, though? Well, could we get to, like, Doug Ford? Of course, you don't get near as much attention in politics as politics all around the world. You want to get attention. You want to look like a fighter. You want to get donations. But could you just make solid economic arguments for why what Trump is doing is a bad idea, as opposed to kiss my ass, kiss my extra fat ass?
1: Well, because then you get supporters on both sides. They want the ass kickings as opposed to the policies
2: my
1: that benefit
2: them. My ass is so giant, kiss it.
1: Wow. He said it in English. We don't need you to translate, Jack.
2: Okay, so we'll get into some of the other stories of the day that we have to touch on also.
3: Armstrong and Getty.
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7: Mary Peltola is not owned by billionaires. She believes government should work for the people, and that starts with fixing this rigged system.
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7: 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And that person is Mary Peltola.
9: I'm Mary Peltola, and I approve this message.
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15: ABC News, I'm Dave Packer. The legendary singer, songwriter, actress, and entrepreneur Dolly Parton died today. Visitors at Nashville's Country Music Hall of Fame, where there's a Dolly Parton exhibit, expressing their shock.
16: Always known her as a great musician, singer, actress. And after going to her exhibition here, I found out a lot more about what a generous, generous person she was, and what a friend in the state of Tennessee, how much she's actually done here.
15: Dolly Parton was 80. The U.S. and Canada getting closer to an all-out trade war. Effective September 8th, Canada is going to put in place tariffs of 15, 25, and 50% on some American goods going into Canada, effectively matching the tariffs the U.S. applied to the same goods. Firefighters near Reno, Nevada are making progress against a destructive wildfire. Officials say the Hawk Fire is now 27% contained. Families returning to find dozens of homes destroyed. This is ABC News.
17: The KFQD weather forecast for Anchorage and the Valley. Rain's going to be likely this afternoon with a brisk breeze. Temperatures up around 60 tonight. Evening rain tapering off. Diminishing breeze. Clouds thinning out later at night. Lows near 50. Dry weather Wednesday with a mix of sun and clouds, highs in the low 60s. Mostly sunny Thursday, highs in the low 60s. This is KFQD meteorologist Steve Adamson.

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1: South Carolina is going to decide today whether or not Lindsey Graham's sister should be the Republican nominee for the Senate. I'm a no on that. We got a little more on that coming up.
2: Yeah. And whoever the Republican is most likely almost entirely certain to be the senator. So impactful indeed. Jesse Waters had Abdul Al-Sayed, the Michigander Islamist candidate for the Senate, on last night on Fox News. And they talked about a number of different topics. We're just going to touch on a couple of them. First of all, Al-Sayed, who I believe to be an Islamist masquerading as a Marxist in the time-honored Red-Green Alliance.
1: Because he thinks there are lots of votes to be had by the young socialist crowd?
2: Yeah, exactly. Okay. Yeah, mm-hmm. But yeah, certainly far more votes. Because he knows how to speak in code to the Muslim audience. And I've got 100 examples of him speaking in code to them, telling them, don't worry, I am devout, I'm hardcore, I am with you, that the American press either doesn't pick up on or has no desire to pick up on. So, yeah, he signals he's a man of the left and tries to get that youthful lefty vote. Anyway, they talked about socialized health care here.
3: You say you want socialized health care. Abdul, how much is that going to cost?
4: It's going to cost the average Michigander a whole lot less than they pay right now. But I'm just going to tell you,
3: no, but what's the price tag of the program?
4: Who voted to raise prescription drug prices 19 times, right? And so I'm just saying, I want to bring your costs down. The price of the program is going to be substantially less for an everyday person who's out here who can't afford their health care and worried about losing their health care with their job.
3: Well, give me the total number.
4: While you're out here trying to talk about the broader national budget, I'm a lot more interested in the everyday budgets that Michiganders are thinking about. And that's exactly the budget that Donald Trump and Mike Rogers are blowing up right now.
1: And they got into, I think Jesse hit him with the cost $17 trillion or whatever it would be to have Medicare for 20. But, I hate that whole argument because it's a difficult one to win. The cost for you, your crowd that's standing in front of you and cheering, is going to go, they think, down. Mm-hmm. The taxes are going to cover it. But you're like, what you pay at the doctor and all that, it'll be much, much cheaper. And that's all people care about.
2: Yeah, indeed. It's actually a pretty winning political argument.
1: Yeah.
2: As Obamacare showed us, there's nothing more expensive than cheap government medicine.
1: Half the country doesn't pay taxes. They don't care that taxes are going to go up.
2: Exactly. And they have no concept of the threat of the debt. But nobody wants to hear about that. They talked about sex changes for minors. We played that earlier. If you'd like to hear it, just grab the podcast, Armstrong and Getty On Demand. You ought to subscribe anyway. Here they're talking about boys and girls sports.
3: Boys playing in girls' sports.
4: I'm not advocating anything. I'm just saying.
3: So, what about that?
4: So the question, so again, like Jesse, you have not asked me one time about the issues that people actually care about in Michigan. You don't want to talk about gas prices. You don't want to talk about groceries. You don't want to talk about health care. You don't want to talk about the stupid trade war that's about to destroy Michigan.
3: We spent
4: Michigan's
3: the whole
4: economy.
3: Interview talking about that
4: war
3: stuff.
4: That's destroying. That is destroying our own military. You don't seem to want to talk about any of those things. You want to bring up all this culture war. That, you know, I'm not here to
3: We talked
4: a
3: about
4: war.
3: The war.
4: To
3: we talked about gas prices and the Green New Deal, okay? If you want to do an interview,
4: I'm up every time.
3: You can do the interview,
4: you're
3: okay?
4: Asking me, like, you're doing
3: I'll
4: the greatest
3: the
4: hits, Jesse. Like, I mean, this is, like, you could play this game if you want, but, like, you could keep doing the greatest hits if you want. You told me we're going to come on for a conversation, and when we have conversations, I think it's okay to also ask questions. I just want to understand what you're getting at here.
3: I'm getting at whether you
4: and
3: think
4: Michigan,
3: men should play in women's
4: US
3: sports.
4: Senator in Michigan,
3: it's a big
4: I'm
3: issue.
4: I'm interested in getting money out of politics, putting money in your pocket and passing right. Medicare for all.
3: You're filibustering.
4: You know what most people don't care about? What sports kids play.
3: And you're
4: also,
3: filibustering.
4: No,
3: it's a big issue.
4: Because like I
3: you guys kind of lost on that issue last time.
4: Deserve to hear about.
3: All right, so you want to answer that question.
1: See, I love the, I'm a fan of the sport of running for office and people do it. And like, I think that's really clever. So even though they covered those topics earlier in the interview, because he understands. The younger crowd understands Hassan Piker, El-Sayed, Gavin Newsom. People understand the way information gets out in the world now. Most mm-hmm. people aren't sitting down watching the whole interview. They're going to get sound bites. And so a sound bite that lands where they're asking you about boys and girls sports and you hit the, That's not what I'm here to talk about. Michiganders care about the price of gas and care about, it doesn't matter if you talked about it earlier in the interview. People aren't going to hear the earlier interview. They're going to hear this clip and think, you know, what I do care about is the price of gas more than transports.
2: And it's a great way to avoid answering the hard questions. You get up on your high horse and lecture people again. Yeah, it's quite effective. Jesse makes a final brave attempt to get an answer.
3: You won't answer the question.
4: What issue? Go ahead, Jesse. What issue?
3: Should men play women's sports? You have daughters, right?
4: I think that, look, I played sports my whole life. Sports were an important part of my life. I'm grateful for the opportunity to play sports. And at the end of the day, the decision of who gets to play what sports ought to be decided by the people who govern sports. I'm running for U.S. Senate. Jesse, it's insane. I'm out here trying to take on like the healthcare crisis and big pharma, and you're asking me about who gets to play what sports. It's
3: I
4: silly.
3: Don't know. It's kind of
4: seriously.
3: A big thing if really? You've been following the news recently, Abdul.
2: He's skilled, sure.
1: Darn right it is. And, you know, you keep getting back to, I mean, you look at any of the polling, how expensive it is to live dominates everything. So you just keep hammering that over and over again.
2: Mm-hmm. Yeah, yeah. It's a legitimate issue.
1: Anybody who won't just flat out say, no, dudes shouldn't play girl sports, is okay with it, obviously. But
2: yeah, yeah.
1: As long as he doesn't have a soundbite out there getting to the understanding of the way modern media works, as long as he doesn't have a soundbite out there where he comes out on the wrong side of it for a lot of his young voters, it's a win for him.
2: It's probably worth saying that his economic prescriptions would accomplish exactly the opposite of what he's claiming they would. They would be an absolute disaster that would bankrupt America and reduce everyone to misery. But he's a skilled politician. He's dangerous. He's a very, very dangerous man.
1: The whole we don't have that clip, I think, but he got into is healthcare a right? He kept hammering Jesse Waters on, and Jesse wouldn't answer that question. I would be happy to answer healthcare is not a right. I don't see why healthcare is a right. I don't understand why government-provided healthcare is considered a right. And once you go down the road of housing is a right, healthcare is a right, all kinds of different things, that things get very ugly very fast.
2: Right. Do you believe that, life-saving healthcare is a right?
1: What would that be? Give me an example of life-saving healthcare.
2: I show up to the emergency room. I got no money, but I'm bleeding. They stop the bleeding. And
1: I wondered about this the other day when I mentioned this Uber driver I had who is from Egypt, I think, wherever he is from. But he was talking about how amazing it is in the United States. We actually got on the topic because we heard sirens, and he pulled over to the right, and an ambulance went by. And he said, that's one of the great things I love about the United States. You know, somebody's having an emergency somewhere, and everybody gets out of the way, so the ambulance can. He said, that does not happen anywhere else in the world. I don't know about anywhere else in the world, but it didn't happen for him. He said, ambulances just sit there in traffic with their sirens blaring, trying to get to the bleeding person. Nobody will move over to let him out, which is wild. And then he used the example of, you know, you could have a heart attack somewhere or have an accident up in the woods or whatever, and they send a life flight helicopter to get you and everything like that. Yeah, so we decided long ago as a country, obviously, that we're willing to do that. We don't stop and say, we need to see your card, you there on the side of the mountain, having fallen down the rocks, trying to climb up Half Dome or whatever, to decide whether or not we're going to save you. We send a life flight helicopter there, and somebody pays for that somehow. So obviously we've decided as a society that is a right, I guess.
2: Yes. Yeah, we absolutely in the Western world cherish life in a way that a lot of the rest of the world doesn't. Sometimes to a fault, we become so obsessed with safety as a society that we've become, you know, very, very soft and raised kids who are full of anxiousness because they've not been allowed to explore the world. So, yeah, I think it's all, you know, there are positive and negative aspects to all of this.
1: But apparently we decided that as a society, and I don't know quite how that breaks down. But aside from that, you don't have to go back very many years, and we seem to have a system that worked where we had a deal where hospitals and doctors and for-profit hospitals were going to offer a service, and we were going to pay for it, and we were willing to pay what they were charging, and they were making enough money. In fact, doctors were always considered wealthy. That's not quite the case anymore, but it used to be. And they were happy with the deal they were getting. And so you had a baby in 1955, and they charged you a certain amount, and you paid a certain amount, and everybody was happy.
2: Right.
1: Surely there's a way to make that work, that system.
2: Yeah, well, people like Craig Gottwals, who we talk to semi-regularly, Craig the healthcare guru, are trying to get it back to something like that. But, man, there's a tremendous amount of money being made. And as Craig frequently points out, in America, 60-plus percent of healthcare dollars are through the government. And in blue states, it's even more. And so you've got the trillions of dollars being spent on healthcare that are growing the power of politicians and enriching, you know, the various companies involved. So,
1: well, yeah,
2: and dismantling that, good luck.
1: And Craig always points out, we're already, like in California, what, two-thirds, three-quarters down the road toward government healthcare. But I don't think you can argue against this. The further we have gone down the road to healthcare as a right, things have gotten worse, more expensive, yes. Slower, more annoying.
2: Yeah, bureaucratic and impenetrable. Yeah, 100%.
1: And is there any pushback to this argument that people like me make all the time, that if we go full government healthcare, before you know it, it'll be like going to the DMV?
2: I have never heard a lefty address that argument.
1: I sure think that's what would happen. It would be as annoying as going to the DMV.
2: Except you have cancer.
1: Except, yeah, exactly. Except for you have cancer.
2: You're hoping to get some treatment for cancer. Hey, you're going to get it. We'll start in 9 weeks. But you just told me my cancer is fast growing. 9 weeks, sir. Can you please step aside?
1: Or, because I went to the DMV with my son recently and I set him up for it. I said, just let you know, like 80% of the time in my life when I go to the DMV and think I've got all the forms, they tell you you don't and you have to come back. And sure enough, that's what happened to us. Oh, no, this isn't the right. You need that one. I said, where does it say that? And so you got to go back home and get a different some or other. That's what it's going to be. Except you have cancer.
2: Yeah. The lady in that line told me I needed open heart surgery. Well, she was wrong, sir. You need to fill out this form. All right. Oh, but she said next. Yeah, that'll be medical care. Great. Super.
1: Oh, my God.
2: Yeah, boy, I don't like the modern world. I need a time machine.
1: That'd be cool.
2: Oh, yeah. Yeah.
1: I built a time machine, but it only goes forward at regular speed.
2: I've always loved that joke. Mm-hmm.
1: Climb in this box. When you climb out,
2: it will be the future.
1: If you're there for an hour, it will be an hour later. Yeah. So I do want to get to Lindsey Graham's sister. Maybe we'll kick off hour four with that. Replay what you said in the debate. Replay a current sitting high office Republican who says that's just fine. And her response to, you don't know anything about foreign policy and you want to be U.S. She had a response to that yesterday on the campaign trail. And they're voting today in South Carolina. So we'll get into that in hour four, among other things on the way.
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12: Mary Peltola was a do-nothing congresswoman. She missed 20% of her votes and failed to pass a single bill into law. When her lower 48 Liberal Party bosses demanded that she oppose her own bill on expanding Alaska oil production, Mary Peltola cut and ran on our energy workers. 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Here's Congressman Pete Stauber from Minnesota with a real story on Mary Peltola.
13: I served with Mary Peltola. She didn't show up for work and didn't get one bill signed into law. Worse, Peltola sponsored a bill to increase Alaska oil production, but her Liberal Party bosses objected, so she voted against her own bill and told other liberals to do the same. I've never seen a member of Congress sell out their state like this. I had to carry the bill across the finish line. Mary Peltola sided with DC liberals instead of Alaska.
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19: Accident on Brigade just past DeBar doesn't seem to be blocking right now. Your Fifth Avenue backup begins at the Circle K, and the usual slow stuff on northbound Seward Highway from Northern Lights down to the Ingra Gamble split. That's time saver traffic.
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1: A Dodgers minor league team paid tribute to a California legend on Sunday. Jackie the Bald Eagle was honored with a Fly High Jackie Night, the team donating about $10,000 in ticket sales to the nonprofit that operates those Big Bear nature cams. Jackie died earlier this month, but as one of the organizers put it, she'll be the queen of Big Bear forever.
2: I don't know how to react to that. Dodgers minor league team pays tribute to Jackie the Eagle.
3: Eagles don't have names.
2: Who was beaten to death by other eagles.
3: Yes.
2: Which I didn't realize that, and we got into that Friday after you left. I'd heard that Jackie the Eagle died. I didn't realize she was beaten to death by other eagles, which makes the story...
3: I thought it was a car accident.
2: Which makes the story not... I mean, you can't keep going down the cutesy road you started on, can you? With the name and the Eagle Cam, and we're all loving it, and look, they can fly, and all the different sorts of things, and then have the ending be beaten to death by other eagles. But
3: that's
2: then continue,
3: why you pretend it didn't happen.
2: But then continue the cutesy story.
3: Right. That's the power of narrative. It's funny, because next hour, I'll pay this off, you are completely wasting your time arguing with these socialists. I've got a perfect example of that. They don't want to hear it. So, yeah, they just leave out the beaten to death by other eagles thing and then say things like, Jackie's gone, but we'll be the queen of Big Bear forever. Good Lord, Katie.
4: It's really sad. The Big Bear camera is still live, and it's just an empty nest with a lone feather floating around in it.
2: Wow.
4: It's morbid.
2: Well, what did he say there at the beginning? That Jackie, the hero of something or other?
3: Go ahead and play it.
1: A Dodgers minor league team paid tribute to a California legend on
2: there you
1: Sunday.
2: Go. A there California go. Legend.
3: Yeah.
2: An eagle that we paid attention to was beaten to death by other eagles, as I said Friday. I want those eagles brought to justice.
3: Sure.
2: Want them tried?
3: In California, they'll put them back on the streets or... trees or something, you know.
2: Trial of their peers, not hawks, not crows, peers, the other eagles.
3: Right.
2: What a weird story. The human part's the weird story. And I didn't know eagles killed each other like that. Update on the WNBA story with the two former NBA players who want to play in the league to blow up the whole trans argument. The WNBA reportedly says Enos Kanter-Freedom and Royce White are ineligible for the 2027 draft. They announced this yesterday.
3: Because they're dudes?
2: Unnamed league sources called the former NBA players' declaration simply a publicity stunt after both said they were entering the draft amid the debate over transgender athletes in women's sports. It's not really much of a debate because it's like 90-10. So when something's 90-10, we consider that a settled debate. The league's collective bargaining agreement says only women are eligible to play, but does not define women or include language about gender identity or sex assigned at birth. Well, I think you're going to have to deal with a hypocrisy issue here, though, at some point.
3: Sure. Yeah, well, that's the point of the fellas.
2: Yeah, of course.
3: I'm sorry,
2: it is.
3: Women who are applying to the league. Yeah.
2: WNBA has been asked to explain the eligibility criteria used, but the league did not respond before publication. They're hoping they can get away with just saying that they're not eligible.
3: Right.
2: And not have to answer any questions. You've said anybody who declares himself a woman is a woman, and they're declaring themselves a woman. Yeah, but they don't count. Why?
3: They're not sincere. So you need to institute some sort of sincerity test. Oh, yeah. You cannot get leftists, and it's an example of what I was just talking about with the socialists. You cannot get leftists to confront their own cognitive dissonance. You can't make them. They will just repeat something. Well, we need inclusion, and we shouldn't be targeting vulnerable populations. What does that have to do with how are you going to test somebody's sincerity?
2: My favorite thing was the thing we had in the One More podcast yesterday was the quote from somebody in the trans world that we will not have achieved full equality or something until we get to the point that a person has no expectations or disappointment upon finding out what the other person's genitals are. The first time you ever get intimate, you have no reaction, whether it's a vagina or a penis. You had no expectations. You had never even thought about which one it might be, and you're perfectly okay with whichever one it turns out to be. That is hilarious.
3: That is when we've achieved true trans acceptance. That's correct.
2: That's a heck of a standard. I'm not sure we're ever going to get there.
3: Yeah, I don't want to get there.
2: If you miss a segment, get the podcast Armstrong and Getty on demand.
5: Armstrong and Getty.
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0: From ABC News, I'm Dave Packer. Reaction from country music fans at the Hollywood Walk of Fame to word today that music icon Dolly Parton has died.
1: Caught all of us off guard, or a lot of us off guard. It caught me off guard.
2: It's like losing our Princess Diana.
0: ABC's David Muir.
3: In recent years, Dolly telling Howard Stern about the first time she heard Whitney Houston perform her song. She was in her car, and she had to pull over.
4: And it was the most overwhelming sensation, because I couldn't believe my little country sad song, you know, could even be done like that.
3: In 1980, she was convinced by Jane Fonda to join Jane and Lily Tomlin in 9 to 5. Dolly famously writing the song that defined the movie.
0: Dolly Parton was 80. Canada announcing new retaliatory tariffs today on $20 billion worth of American goods. Ontario Premier Doug Ford says the auto industry will be hurt by the tariffs most and urges the U.S. to come back to the table with Canada as soon as possible.
5: No deal is better than a bad deal. It would have bled out our steel industry, and we buy more steel off the U.S. than any other country. It would have hurt our auto sector, and our auto sector is so integrated since 1960s, the auto pack. Parts will go back and forth 8 times before they get assembled, either in Ontario or another auto state.
0: As the Iran war drags on, ABC News has learned the father of a sailor on the USS Lincoln has been detained by ICE. The sailor, Joshua Aviles, says his father had a work permit and, quote, had done everything through immigration to get his green card approved. DHS saying bluntly, having a family member in the military is not a free pass to violate our nation's laws. The Justice Department suggesting in a court filing today the Kennedy Center could face demolition if the president is not allowed to renovate it and put his name on it. You're listening to ABC News.
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0: Pennsylvania's Governor Josh Shapiro today urging people to do what they can to protect themselves as the state reports its first 2 deaths from measles this year. And that state's worst outbreak in decades.
10: So far this year, there have been 393 confirmed cases of measles in Pennsylvania. That is the highest number of measles cases since 1992.
0: The vast majority of cases are among people who aren't vaccinated. A temporary pause for strikes on Moscow, as CIA Director John Ratcliffe reportedly holds a series of meetings in the city. ABC's Marcus Morris says, despite the pause, Ukrainian troops have been making gains in the war.
11: Ukraine has managed to hit targets deep inside Russia, and that's notable because they've been hitting oil-producing facilities, and Russia has had to shut down some of those facilities, and it's caused a bit of a fuel crisis in Russia. In fact, in Moscow and parts of St. Petersburg recently, there have been gas lines, people trying to get fuel. There's also been rationing fuel. So there is a real sense that Ukraine is having some success.
0: In Texas, Fort Worth's city council moved to authorize an $11.25 million settlement in the police death of Tatiana Jefferson, who was fatally shot during an encounter back in 2019. Fort Worth's mayor saying in a statement, "We hope this agreement offers meaningful closure." Dave Packer, ABC News.
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15: The KFQD weather forecast for Anchorage: rain likely this afternoon with a brisk breeze, temperatures up around 60. Tonight, evening rain tapering off, a diminishing breeze, clouds thinning out late, lows near 50. Dry weather back here for Wednesday with a mix of sun and clouds, highs in the low 60s. Thursday, mostly sunny, highs in the low 60s. This is KFQD meteorologist Steve Adamson.

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9: 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It appears these hot ashes are about to be dumped, which could possibly start a wildfire.

0: Is that a Smokey Bear?
1: He scared us.
0: How will Smokey deal with such a hot situation? Precisely. The garden hose defense. Next, a thorough star. Then another spray. And finally, the true test. Feeling if the ashes are cool. It looks like they are. Bravo.
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3: ABC News, I'm Dave Packard. In South Carolina tonight, the AP projects Senator Darlene Graham will win the special Republican primary runoff election for the state's U.S. Senate seat, setting her up to take her late brother's spot on the ballot in the upcoming general election. Last check, Graham leads with 52% of the vote, followed by Representative Ralph Norman with just shy of 48%. ABC's Philadelphia TV station is reporting that authorities say the suspect accused of terrorizing that city's residents while wearing a creepy mask that looked like the horror movie character Chucky's been arrested in Nevada. And remembering Dolly Parton, the music icon today, has died, and visitors in Times Square stopped to remember the impact that the country music star had, like Caroline Pagano.
4: She's the American dream. I mean, look where she started. And she worked hard and believed in herself and what America could do.
3: This is ABC News.
5: The KFQD weather forecast for Anchorage and the Valley. Rain's going to be likely this afternoon with a brisk breeze. Temperatures up around 60 tonight. Evening rain tapering off. Diminishing breeze. Clouds thinning out later at night. Lows near 50. Dry weather Wednesday with a mix of sun and clouds, highs in the low 60s. Mostly sunny Thursday, highs in the low 60s. This is KFQD meteorologist Steve Adamson.

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5: 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Doing better than most other investors, even growing his own stock portfolio by 50%. In the end, Sullivan tripled the size of his fortune, and we paid more for Dr.

0: 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All those numbers sure work out for Dan Sullivan, but they definitely don't work out for Alaska.
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0: and it's going to be intimate. They had talked about what they would do when she died, that she had the plans for how she wanted the announcement to go, and they say it's going to be small and intimate. That'll be those very close to the family.
1: ABC's Alex Stone. Parton died today at 80. The AP projects Senator Darlene Graham will win the special Republican primary runoff election for South Carolina's U.S. Senate seat, setting her up to take her late brother's spot on the ballot in the upcoming general election. After President Trump imposed steep new tariffs on Canadian goods, Canada now firing back with tariffs on up to 50% on some 700 American products sold in Canada. Democrats like Arizona Senator Ruben Gallego saying this is bad for American consumers.
2: The worst negotiator in the world just negotiated the worst trade deal in the world for us, and we essentially lost, and now we're going to end up in a trade war.
1: This is ABC News.
3: The KFQD weather forecast for Anchorage and the Valley. Rain will taper off tonight. The wind settles down. Clouds thinning out later. Lows near 50. Wednesday looks good, as we'll see dry weather back here with a mix of sun and clouds. Highs in the low 60s. Mostly clear Wednesday night. Lows in the upper 40s. Thursday mostly sunny. Highs in the low 60s. This is KFQD meteorologist Steve Adamson.

0: Dave Ramsey here. For more than 30 years of talking to folks on the air, I can tell you that most people are broke. Not because they don't make enough money, but because they don't have a plan. Money comes in, money goes out, and they still got nothing to show for it. 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
0: Our scripture of the day, Isaiah 30 and 21. 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

0: 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George Camel, Ramsey personality, number one best-selling author and co-host of Smart Money Happy Hour, is my co-host today. The phone number here is 888-825-5225. The call is free, and some say the advice is worth exactly what you pay for it. Josh is in Virginia Beach. Hey, Josh, what's up?
1: Much. How are you doing?
0: Better than I deserve. How can we help?
1: Oh, just trying to figure out what I need to do on get myself out of a financial pit.
2: What's going on? What happened?
1: Okay, well, I closed my business and moved to Virginia to try to just go work for somebody else, get rid of the hassle, the whole nine yards there. And even though I'm making good money, I still got $6 in my bank account by the time I pay bills.
2: Mm. How much debt do you have?
1: About $100,000. Combined with my old business, around $100,000.
2: Okay. And how much do you make now?
1: I'm making right at $85,000 a year at the new job I started. I was making about $80,000.
0: Good for you. Josh, how long ago did you close your business?
1: Actually, my last day in my shop was the first of the year.
0: Mm-hmm.
1: And so I've been about 8 months now.
0: What kind of business was it?
1: It was auto repair.
0: How long did you have it?
1: 15 years.
0: Wow. That's kind of heartbreaking, isn't it?
1: It is.
0: Yeah.
1: But there was a lot of bad decisions and choices there kind of led me into a financial pit and just,
0: So how much of the $100,000 is business debt and what kind of debt is it?
1: I got the taxes and they hit me with a bunch of penalties and everything. So I got probably about $70,000 in the taxes with penalties. And then just the vendors and everything, probably about another $15,000,
0: $18,000. Okay. That's 85, and then the other 15 is what?
1: Yeah. Well, actually, then I got my vehicle payment, my vehicle is $22,000. I still owe on it.
0: Mm-hmm.
1: And credit cards, I'm right about $3,000 in credit card debt.
0: Yeah. What's the vehicle?
1: It's a Jeep.
0: Okay.
1: Wrangler.
0: What's it worth?
1: Probably 17.
0: You single?
1: Yeah.
0: Okay. All right. I've been through closing a business and the heartbreak of that and the gut punch that was to my confidence. And so sometimes in these situations, it's more about confidence and believing than it is an actual math problem. You've got a bit of a math problem, but it's not overwhelming. But it's also believing that Josh is a good guy. Josh can win. Josh knows how to do big things again. And Josh does. He ran a dadgum thing for 15 years. Okay? He just made a few mistakes and got tripped up. And so now we've got to work our way out of those things. But if you're single and making 85, we can address these things and push your way through it. So if I'm you, how old are you?
1: I'm 42.
0: Okay. So if I'm you, I don't have anybody to tell what to do except the guy in my mirror. And so I'm going to set up camp in the cheapest possible, safe and clean, one-bedroom apartment, and then I'm going to start working all the time, spending nothing, and cleaning up this debt as aggressively as I can. You could think about selling the Jeep. But, meh, maybe not. It's not that big a deal. It's not your biggest problem. Your biggest problem by far is taxes. Are you paying anything on those right now?
1: Not yet. I mean, I've just been paying all the other debts and everything. I've been trying to pay all any personal debts.
0: And the vendors that were your friends.
1: Right. So I've been trying to put, and that's where my whole paychecks now is going from, other than my Jeep payment, which it got behind, and I had double payments up on it.
0: Yeah, you need to get it caught up. But what happened was is you were in a tailspin, and you were dizzy, and the chaos came in, and so you were doing a bad job, a disorganized job, because of the failure and the loss of confidence, failure on the business. And that's normal, and I don't blame you for that, but I just want to give you permission to be where you are, and now let's fight our way out of it. So here's what I want you to do. I want you to get above this problem and get away from all the emotion and just look at the facts. The facts are we got $85,000 coming in. These $15,000 worth of vendors will work with you. They'll probably settle for pennies on the dollar. If you'll go to RamseySolutions.com and click on Tax Professional on the ELP side, they'll help you set up a payment plan on the tax and keep them from coming down on your head randomly, because they will randomly come in and screw up your life. Get the credit card paid off and get the Jeep paid off, the vendors paid off, and then work on the taxes. And so, you know, work these off smallest to largest. The good news is you have a very, very marketable skill for a side hustle called fixing cars. Did you come out of this with a tool set?
1: Yes.
0: Okay.
1: Yeah, I mean, and that's where that was another issue I'm at right now is I'm renting a one-bedroom apartment.
0: Good.
1: Utilities, everything is $800 a month, which is dirt cheap.
0: Great.
1: For
0: that's good.
1: Down there.
0: Excellent.
1: But if I could find something that I had a little bit of space to work, I could do side work and make money on.
0: Yep.
1: But that's also a gamble. It's kind of.
0: Well, I mean, here's the thing. I want you to go get some side work. And there are guys that roll up in the parking lot here at Ramsey and work on people's cars in the parking lot while they're at work. Mobile repair.
1: Hey.
0: And they don't need a space, because there's a brake job going on out in the parking lot right now, probably.
2: Yeah,
0: is half the time I'm out there.
2: That business is blowing up. And you can start it with nothing.
0: Yeah, because all you need is your tool set, and you can do the basic stuff, some maintenance stuff. Obviously, you can't pull an engine in the parking lot of their office, but you can do some of the other stuff and make some really good side money while you're doing this. And then, George, I think we need to put him on every dollar budget. And take the 85 plus any side hustle money we can scrape together and then start working a debt snowball.
2: Yeah, I mean, if you're saying your rent is pretty cheap, your expenses are pretty cheap, sounds like most of his income is going out to those debt payments.
0: Well,
2: but if we can throw a couple grand at that debt a month, we can clean this up in a couple of years.
0: And I want you to call those vendors. I know they're the ones that are tugging at your heart the most. But if you owe a guy $5,000 and he hasn't been paid in 9 months, just say, hey, man, I'm over here. I'm living in a one-bedroom. I'm broke. What will you take to settle this debt? I want to stand up and pay you. And what would you take to settle it? You owe him $5,000. He'll probably say, hey, send me a couple grand. We'll call it a day. Get that in writing so it doesn't come back to haunt you, and then send him a couple grand. They'll settle with you, though. Vendors will. But the thing is, when you're a small business guy like that, most of those vendors are your friends.
2: Mm.
0: And so you don't want to pee on your friends, right? But in this situation, I'm going to ask for some mercy. You know, like when you're a kid, uncle. Right, you got me down, uncle. Right, so
2: and they'll be shocked to hear from you.
0: Well, they'll be pleased that after 9 months that they got anything.
2: Exactly.
0: They thought you were gone, and that's the thing. So they'll settle with you. This is not like some stupid credit card company with some collector in a cubicle 500 miles away who can't keep a real job and is calling you 42 times. That's not who we're dealing with. We're dealing with a guy you know down the street.

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4: Hi, folks. I'm Scott Jansen, the Mush and Mortician. I've run the Iditarod Sled Dog Race 7 times and was honored to receive the Sportsmanship Award in 2018. My wife Debbie and I moved to Alaska from Minnesota in 1985 when I started working at Evergreen Memorial Chapel, now called Jansen's Evergreen Memorial Chapel. I've been a mortician in Alaska for over 30 years, and I'm honored to have helped families from all over this great state. While traveling the Iditarod Trail along both routes, I met families from Anchorage to Nome. I've had people yell out, "Thanks for taking care of my dad," or another family member or a friend, as I've traveled past the Alaskan-style tailgate parties from Willow to Shell Lake, then the checkpoints and the villages. Having people come out to see me and thank me for taking care of their loved one over the last 30-plus years brought tears to my eyes. Alaska, it's like one big

0: Ramsey's taking over an entire cruise ship. 2,500 Ramsey people who beat debt, changed their family trees, they're on Baby Step 4 and beyond, and they're celebrating with the ultimate debt-free vacation. 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George, I just heard my friend, and I just really love this woman, is going to be one of our musical guests, the one and only Natalie Grant. And, man, she is a wonderful human being, but also has
1: that
0: a
1: voice.
0: World-class voice. And so I'm really excited to have her with us on here. And we had Stephen Curtis Chapman with us last year. So, I mean, we got the lineup of lineups.
1: You got all the entertainment you could ask for.
0: Yeah, oh, it's going to be something. You're going to be entertained out.
1: If you're bored, it's your fault.
0: Exactly. So, again, go to RamseySolutions.com/events, or you can click the link in the show notes and get registered for this cruise. It's next March, and it is not quite sold out. You can still get some of the cabins, and there's some specials running literally today. So check it out. Julie's in Houston, Texas. Hi, Julie. How are you?
2: Hi. Doing well. Thanks for taking my call.
0: Sure. What's up?
2: So I initially attempted to enter into an agreement with my father to purchase a house that he had inherited from my great aunt. And I sort of had to compromise on the purchase price by giving him an upfront $5,000 to remove the lien that was on the house. That lien was a Medicaid lien. He could not sell the house unless that lien was removed. And so I did that with the understanding that we were good with the agreement and the purchase going forward. But he ended up using that money to remove the lien and then decided that he's going to sell the house for more money than our agreement because that's what's best for him. You know, I told him that I expected to be paid back if that was his decision. But I feel like this is just another way that he has sort of been dishonest and hurtful, I think, financially in our relationship, and it makes it complicated that he's also my dad. And I know that I'm called to honor this relationship, but I do feel like there's some financial issues between us that I'm having a difficult time navigating and just would like some advice on how to go forward.
0: All right. So you said another. So this is not the first time he's done something underhanded or dishonest to you.
2: I feel like this is the worst where
0: no, it's not the first time. There's a pattern, and you know that this guy is a crocodile.
2: Is we're very generous with him, and he loves our generosity. You know, we've purchased transmissions that have happened.
0: No, that is not true. You're putting sugar on
2: top. I agree.
0: You're putting sugar on top of a
2: crocodile. He is a crocodile.
1: He loves that he can take advantage of you.
0: You have felt taken advantage of as a pattern, and yet you gave him $5,000, which you should not have done. Because, by the way, you can have a lien removed from the house at the closing. You don't have to do it before the closing. So that you could have given the title company the purchase price, and they could have removed the lien and then given him the net proceeds, which is the way a normal human does a transaction if you're not a crocodile. Okay? All right. So here's the thing. You've got to separate you do not honor. When the Bible says to honor your parents, it does not say to honor your parents' misbehavior. It's honoring the office of father, the office of mother. And that's like, for instance, I agreed with almost nothing that Joe Biden did or said when he was the president of the United States. Some of you loved him. I didn't. Okay? But the Bible calls for me to honor those that are in power and pray for them. So I'm going to honor the presidency, but not the things that Joe did.

0: as president. So I can honor my father, but I don't have to honor his cocaine use. I'm not saying my father does cocaine. That's not what I'm saying. But the point being, okay, that your dad, you can honor the position of father and say, I honor you as my dad, but I cannot do financial transactions with you anymore because I can't trust you.
1: Yeah.
0: That's not dishonoring. It's just observation.
1: I think I know how this is going to turn out.
0: I do, too. He's going to be pissed next time he can't take money from you.
1: Well, I think he's going to sell this house, and he's going to feel real rich for 3 years, and he's basically selling the inheritance that could have gone, you know, to my grandkids that I was even willing to purchase and take on, you know, that responsibility to give something, you know, to make generational wealth.
0: I'm sorry, but there was no generational wealth with a crocodile. That was an illusion.
1: Yeah.
0: And you need to let that go. That's gone. He owns the house, and he decided not to sell it to you.
1: And once he sells and he's out of money, I know he's going to depend on me.
0: No, he's not. No, he's not, because I'm not going to give him any more money. You can't depend on me if I say no.
2: When he steps out that door, there's going to be no doormat named Julie waiting to fund his misbehavior again. So you get to set the boundary. There's no depending on you anymore.
1: I'm not required to care for him in his old age.
0: No, absolutely not.
2: He's a grown adult.
1: He has nothing. He has no 401k. He has no savings.
2: That's his problem. Here's the hard part, Julie. Nothing you could do could change that. Because you just showed him. If you give him 10 grand, it's gone. It doesn't matter. It's an endless pit.
0: You do not owe him. You're a classic enabler. Okay? I mean, you're just handing out money thinking it's going to make everything okay. It never makes everything okay. It just makes it more of what it already is. You're not helping him when you participate in his crocodile tears. You're harming him. And so you just stand back and go, you know, I love you. You got issues. And I hope it all works out for you. And, you know, if you're out of food and you're hungry, I'll buy you a Kroger card, which does not allow alcohol or cigarettes on it. So it only allows food. So there you go.
2: What's he going to do with the proceeds from the house?
0: He's going to take them and use them and blow them. That's what he's done his whole life.
1: He's going to pay off his debt. He's going to pay off his debt, and then it's going to be gone. And my thought was, well, if he ever needed anything, at least we'd have an asset where we could pull out an equity line of credit or something. You know, if there was ever an emergency, we would have a source of wealth to help him. And
0: He's not the problem. You are. Because I can't get you in this conversation to recognize that crocodiles do one thing, and that's bite. And every time I talk about it, don't feed the crocodile, all you do is figure out a way to get the food out.
1: Well, I don't know how to navigate family holidays. Like, how do you even have relationships?
0: I don't give you money. If you would like to come over and eat, that's fine. But I don't give you money. If the only way you want to come to Christmas is for me to give you $5,000, I guess we're not going to see you at Christmas.
2: And if he chooses not to come, that's on him. I think you're trying to save this relationship that is broken.
0: With money. You're trying to grow this guy's character.
1: I recognize.
0: Julie, I can't help you. This is the 14th time you've argued with me, and you called and asked us what to do. What you have is a boundary problem. You are a classic enabler. Go see a therapist. Somebody needs to walk you through how to say no. You've gotten this so tangled up that somehow it's all going to be okay someday. It's not going to be okay. The guy's a freaking crook. I'm sorry he's your father, but he's a crook. He's a bad dude. Don't participate with him in his delusional crap. You're not helping him. You're not helping your family. You're not helping you. Get some help, girl.

0: Hey guys, George Camel here. So you're thinking about buying or selling your home, and you probably have a million questions. 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
11: ABC News, I'm Dave Packer. Remembering the life of Dolly Parton, the beloved country music star passing away at the age of 80. A publicist revealing this evening that Parton died after bravely facing a brief battle with cancer. Nashville Mayor Freddie O'Connell, remembering Parton's passion for childhood literacy through her Imagination Library program that provided free books.
12: Already kind of seeing some of those public displays of honor and grief. And I will say, I mean, it is a sad day for the city, the state. I mean, she was still very connected to her roots in East Tennessee and then, of course, the world.

0: She was a beloved figure.
1: In a runoff election today, Darlene Graham, who was appointed to the seat following her brother Lindsey Graham's death, is the projected winner, and she'll face Democratic nominee and pediatrician Annie Andrews in November. Immediately after President Trump hit Canada with 50% tariffs, Canada striking back, imposing new tariffs on 700 U.S. imports beginning 2 weeks from today. This is ABC News.
2: The KFQD weather forecast for Anchorage and the Valley. Rain will taper off tonight. The wind settles down. Clouds thinning out later. Lows near 50. Wednesday looks good, as we'll see dry weather back here with a mix of sun and clouds. Highs in the low 60s. Mostly clear Wednesday night. Lows in the upper 40s. Thursday mostly sunny. Highs in the low 60s. This is KFQD meteorologist Steve Adamson.

0: Stephanie is in Sacramento. Hi, Stephanie. How are you?
1: I'm good. How are you?
0: Better than I deserve. What's up?
1: Good. Well, I'm kind of in a dilemma. I'm currently on baby step 5, and I finally actually reached that 15% for my retirement.
0: Good.
1: But I'm going to be needing a new car in the next year or two. So I'm just wondering if you recommend backing off of investing to be able to save more in anticipation of a new car, or how should I navigate that?
0: Typically in a budget, if you're only putting 15% away and you have your emergency fund and you have zero other debt, you should have some margin to save for a car.
1: Yeah, I do. I have about $13,000 saved up right now.
0: Okay, and what's the car you're driving worth?
1: It's probably worth about $15,000, but it has 150,000 miles on it.
0: I know, but if you bought a car today, you could buy almost a $30,000 car.
1: Right, yeah.
0: What's wrong with that?
1: I worry because the last two cars I've had have essentially blown up, and I've been, forced to go into debt to be able to get a new vehicle. So I'm just, it just kind of worries me a little bit.
0: You're
1: I'm
0: worried
1: not
0: that a $30,000 car is going to blow up.
1: Well, no, not a $30,000 car.
0: Well, that's what we're talking about. That's what we're talking about, aren't we?
1: I guess so, yeah.
0: Okay.
2: I think you have the trauma from the past vehicle stuck in your head, and a $30,000 car that you do a pre-purchase inspection on, and you buy a quality make model year,
0: yeah,
2: it's going to be just fine. So how much are you looking to spend?
1: Well, I mean, the new and used ones I'm looking at with similar to my current vehicle are about that 40,000 range. So that's what my goal is. I'm trying to get to 40, and I'm just holding my breath.
0: What is your vehicle?
1: There, it's a 2019 Jeep Grand Cherokee.
0: Okay.
2: And what are you wanting?
0: A brand new Jeep, or almost brand new Jeep.
2: You want another Jeep?
1: Probably.
2: What were the ones that blew up on you?
1: I don't. Should I give that information over the radio?
2: Sure. Inquiring minds want to know.
0: Did they blow up or not? If they blew up, it's okay to say it.
1: I mean, my previous one before this was a different type of Jeep, and then before that was, I can't even remember, but it was a small little.
0: Okay.
1: Little
0: are you single?
1: I am. I'm a single mom.
0: What is your household income?
1: I make about $6,000 a month.
0: Okay. How long have you been listening to us?
1: I actually, when I finished my school, I kind of did a deep dive to be able to pay off my student loans and debt by using your method.
0: Okay. So what do we say about cars, the maximum car you ought to purchase? Do you remember?
1: Yeah. I think, is it I can't remember the ratio, but it's a percentage of your
0: annual
1: income.
0: Half your annual income.
1: Right.
0: Which would not be 40.
1: Yeah.
0: It's too much.
1: Okay.
0: I wouldn't spend that much on a car in your situation. So
1: okay.
0: I'd go get a 30. And so two things I want you to come away with. And George said it, and I don't want you to miss it. Get a pre-purchase inspection. If you got a Christian Brothers Automotive in your area, go by and see them. They do a great job. If not, find a reputable, independent car mechanic and ask them what they'll do, what they'll charge you for a pre-purchase inspection. Might be $100. Take it by there. The second thing I'm going to tell you is to read about the particular type of car that that you're thinking of purchasing and what the reliability factor is. Because there's all kinds of gossip out there on cars. And it may or may not be accurate, but at least you want to read about it and try to figure it out.
2: You might learn that specific year, make
0: You could also ask that.

0: guy, that mechanic, you know, does this car have a good reputation? Okay.
1: Mm-hmm.
0: I'll give you an example. The car you're talking about does not have a good repair reputation.
1: Mm-hmm.
0: It's not got a good repair reputation. So you may want to look elsewhere, but you can look around, make sure. They may have fixed them. They may be better in recent years, but 5 years ago, I would have told you just don't buy that based on just what I've heard. Okay. The one you're driving. Okay.
2: And the last one you had blew up. So maybe it's time to switch. We switch makes and models from try somebody else.
0: Just check it out. That's the point. You don't do it based on a couple guys on a podcast. But I want you to check it out. I want you to read. If you can get a hold of something like Consumer Reports or anything on Kelley Blue Book is fine. There's lots of articles. Edmunds Car Guide's got really good articles on repair things and things that are going on. There was a few years ago. Oh, gosh, it's a long time ago now. It's decades ago. But I remember Cadillac came out with front-wheel drive, and they put an aluminum block engine in the thing, and you couldn't find any of them with an engine in them. They'd all blown.
2: Oh,
0: it was a piece of crap. And so anybody looked at that Cadillac, looked at it cross-eyed, that knew anything about cars, and said, don't buy that car. That's 20-year-old information, okay? It's not current information, or older even, probably 30. But anyway, point being, you can find out from a mechanic, from people that know cars, that model has issues, that type of car has issues, don't go that way. And you can just research that and figure it out. And so I want you to do that, and then I want you to have the car checked out. And I think 30 grand is plenty to spend, so you've almost got enough now.
2: But please do not walk into the Jeep dealership, because they're going to steer you to the new cars and say, we can get your payment down to whatever you want it to be.
0: You've
2: got to go to an independent dealer's where you're probably going to find the best price, paying
0: cash. No payments.
2: And if you're not a millionaire, always buy used.
0: Yeah, no payments. No car payments. Did you hear me? No car payments, people. Car payments are the siren song of the middle class. If you want to be middle class or below the rest of your life, keep a stinking car payment.
3: Well, I was forced to buy a car. Well, I had to buy a car. That car's not safe. It needs an airbag.
0: And you're talking to a guy who, when I was growing up, the only airbag in the passenger seat was your mother-in-law.
2: Oh,
0: okay? So
2: sick burn.
0: There was no airbags. So come on, guys. We lived through all of that. So you can get a car that's safe and reliable that you pay cash for and no car payments. It's the largest thing that people buy that go down in value, and they all go down in value like a rock. That's where Chevy got that. All right, open phones at 888-825-5225. Steve is in Idaho. Hey, Steve, what's up?
4: Hey, how are you doing, Dave?
0: Better than I deserve. How can we help?
4: So I have a house that I'm in the market to sell. I'm up here in Bonners Ferry, and for about $500, $550, and we want to move down to Coeur d'Alene, which is about an hour and a half south of here. And I have a daughter and granddaughter that live down there, so we thought we'd be closer to the granddaughter and help out. She's a single mom, help out with stuff. And when we put up ourselves, we just go down and buy something down there. But lately, I've been thinking maybe I should just rent rather than buy.
0: How old are you?
4: What do you think of that? I am 68.
0: Okay. Are you in good health?
4: Oh, yeah, pretty good.
0: Okay. So you probably make it to 88 or 90-something.
4: Yeah.
0: On average.
4: My dad made it to 98.
0: Okay.
4: So.
0: Well, somewhere in the 90s then. All right. So we got 20, 25 years. So the house that you're in is 550.
4: Yeah.
0: How long you had it?
4: 10 years.
0: Okay. What'd you buy it for?
4: Two.
0: Yeah. So it doubled in 10 years.
4: 30. Yeah.
0: And guess what? Ten years before that, it was 100.
4: Yeah, probably.
0: Yeah. So you just lost $400,000 in this conversation while you were a renter.
4: Well, maybe, but
0: maybe. I mean, from 68 to 98.
4: Okay. I've lost.
0: That's 30 freaking years. You lost 400 grand or 500 grand if you don't go buy a house.
4: I don't have to mow the lawn. I don't have to pay property taxes.
2: Pay a guy to mow the lawn.
4: Right now.
2: You're paying property taxes
4: to
2: the renter.
0: Well, for $400,000, $500,000, you can pay somebody to mow the lawn.
4: Yeah, I could do that. So you don't think that's a good idea?
0: I'm positive it's not a good idea.
2: What would a house over there cost?
4: I could buy this house is about 3,400 square feet. I could buy...
2: So you downsize and pay cash.
0: Yeah. If you pay cash for a house and you own it, your costs don't go up except the insurance and the taxes. If you're a renter, 100% of the rent goes up. Can you imagine how much your rent will go up in 25 years? You want to screw up your retirement budget? You want to mess up that golden rocking chair on the front porch? Yeah, be a renter. That'll screw it up. Don't do that, man.

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0: Ramsey might not be in all states.
1: Today's question comes from Jill in Maryland. When you say invest in something you understand, do you mean the investment category, such as balanced growth and aggressive growth, or are you referring to the mutual fund details themselves, such as admin fee, performance, what types of funds it contains, etc.? I want to invest for retirement, but currently my money is just sitting in a savings account because I don't know what questions to ask.
0: Mm-hmm.
1: So you say don't invest in anything you don't understand. So how do you understand it? I think part of that is knowing how the thing works, the mechanics of how a mutual fund works. A lot of us are putting money into this fund. It's across 90 to 200 plus companies. We're rooting for the growth and revenue in this company, and therefore the shares we bought grow.
0: Okay. Can you define a mutual fund? That's your start. Can you tell me how a mutual fund works in general? And then if you're going to buy a growth stock mutual fund, as an example, can you tell me what that is, what the difference in that and a growth in income are? Not a substantial difference. Growth is buying stocks. It's a growth stock mutual fund, so it's buying stocks that are growing.
1: Because every mutual fund has an objective. So the objective is growth.
0: And it's usually in the name.
1: So growth and income, a bond mutual fund.
0: Yeah, growth and income will have bond and large company stocks, and it's the calmer of the two. Okay, that's the first two things. So what is a mutual fund? How do they work? Basics, primitive, that like a seventh grader can understand it, okay? Most seventh graders. And then secondly, the type of mutual fund you're looking at. And then thirdly, understand the history of the particular fund and the market in general. Okay, so for instance, a lot of the mutual funds have really good, I was looking at one the other day with American Funds. Okay, so I'm not endorsing, I'm just saying they got a great brochure. So you could pull up the American Funds brochure on ICA, Investment Company of America, which is a growth and income. Okay, that thing's like 80-something years old. It's ancient, been around forever.
1: So it's got a good track record.
0: Multi-billion dollar fund. And they've got a great brochure. So you can say, okay, what does this fund do? It's a growth fund. What does this fund do when the market's up? What does this fund do when the market's down? What does this fund do when there is a, when the president decides to bomb Iran? And you look back in history, and it'll have different dates of things that happened and what that fund did and what the market did during those dates. The reason you want to get a little bit of a history lesson is that you're trying to be comfortable when things happen in the current or right over the edge of the future, that you don't get nervous and jump out. Okay, so if you've studied the roller coaster and the roller coaster is safe, because what goes down, what goes up will come down, what goes down will go up, and we can ride the roller coaster with safety, then it's just the thrill of the ride. But if we think the thing might come unjointed while we're on it and land on our head, then we're not going to feel good about that. But that's knowledge of that roller coaster. An example would be this, okay? If you drive down the street and you're looking at homes and the vibe in the air, the way the homes are kept up, the way cars are parked, the people walking around, you're looking at them, you don't feel comfortable. Well, you're looking at what's going on in the neighborhood, and you're making a decision, this isn't a neighborhood I should buy in. You're driving down a street, everything's very calm. We don't even see any cars. All we see are 25-year-old oak trees. You know, well, this is an older neighborhood that's very settled. Feel comfortable with that. And you can look at the track record of that neighborhood and say, in the past 20 years, what has that done? And this other neighborhood might be trending the wrong way. And so same thing with mutual funds. You get comfortable with the track record, the history. And you've heard the disclaimer, past performance is not indicative of future returns. That is disclaimer bullcrap. Of course past performance is indicative of future returns. If you look at the past performance of Scottie Scheffler, who just won a golf tournament, it is indicative of whether he's going to win next week or not. You know? If you look at the past performance of Michael Jordan, you can tell he's going to win basketball, right? It is indicative. Of course it's indicative. And, you know, you look at the past performance of this neighborhood, it's indicative that houses are going to continue to go down. This place has turned into a ghetto. Of course it is. So ignore that. Look at the past performance. Get comfortable. This fund has outperformed the S&P 500. 19 of the last 20 years. Okay, but you think it might do it again? This fund has never outperformed the S&P 500. You think it ever will?
1: Probably won't.
0: You think it ever will? I mean, this is pretty basic common sense stuff, right? So, A, what is a mutual fund? B, what's the category of mutual fund mean? What am I buying? And C, the track record of the fund and the market. If you understand those, you don't have to understand 12b-1 fees. If you understand those, you don't have to look at expense ratios. That stuff doesn't kill you. What kills you is getting scared and jumping out.
1: Or investing in the wrong thing, which is a lot of where that advice comes from. If you can't explain it to me and you got all your money sitting in it, that's dangerous.
0: Which is exactly why the crypto bros are all mad at me. Because the crypto has only one reputation. None.
1: And they can't even agree on the definition of it and what it's doing.
0: What it is
1: or
0: what it is. Well, it's blockchain. You just don't understand. Yes, I do understand blockchain. I understand mining it. I understand the electrical costs. I understand all that. None of that matters. What matters is, what's the track record of this sucker? Scares me to death.
1: That's quite the roller coaster.
0: Way up. Way down. Way up. I mean, what's the track record of gambling with a slot machine? Lose all your money until just before you leave, and then you make your money back, so you stay another 4 hours and lose all your money again. That's the track record of a slot machine. So understand what the track record of this stuff is, okay? And then decide whether this is a stupid idea or a good long-term investment. And that's the route I would go. So, but this lady, Jill, George, she's in your, in my category. When you ask questions like this, the mutual fund details such as admin fee, performance, what types of funds it contains, et cetera, it'll be stocks it contains, you're probably nerding out a little much there.
1: Yeah.
0: I think she's probably has a natural tendency towards nerd. I don't want you to go so far into this that you get paralysis of the analysis and don't do anything. The number one key to investing is do some. Standing on the sidelines looking at it, do some. A guy asked me the other day, he said, you've had 8 best-selling books. How do you write? And I said, you start writing.
1: One day you'll finish.
0: How do you know if you're a writer? If you're writing. Write. We don't talk about it. No. How do you know if you're a good writer? You probably never will. I'm still not a good writer. I'm a good salesman. So none of these books are dadgum literary works of art. I can tell you that.
1: But it makes it very readable for people like me.
0: I know.
1: Stopped at fifth grade reading level.
0: That's what I am. I'm the guy that puts the cookies on the shelf for regular people, but where we all reach them. But that's it. I'm happy with that. But what makes you a writer? Write. What makes you an investor? Invest. What makes you a wise investor? Invest over time and make money.
1: And you can be a super nerd and be broke. So,
0: oh, all the time.
1: That exists. So you don't need to know about all the nitty-gritty. Now, we do that like our Investing Essentials event. We actually do walk through this. We have a chart and graph, and here's how to pick the mutual funds. So we get a little bit nerdy.
0: If you're having trouble sleeping, we are doing an event you can watch, and you'll go right to sleep. It's the super nerd event. It's called Investing Essentials. George loves it.
1: I have a good time. It wakes me up. It energizes me to choose mutual funds.
0: It's the type of event that I said that I got in business to not do, and now I'm doing it. So
1: sorry. Well, the people demanded it. They're like,
0: go
1: deeper.
0: It's Dave Ramsey's Investing Playbook. I'm going to show you what I do, all the nerd analysis I do on real estate. I'm going to show you all of it, and you're going to love it if you're a nerd, but... if you're not, you're going to be going, I just cured my insomnia. There's a few tickets left, I think. It's a virtual event, so of course there's tickets left. There's room. Always room in that room. So,
1: I like that.
0: Come on out, guys. It's going to be, what, September 1st and 2nd?
1: Yes. And again, it's virtual, so you can join us from anywhere. There's even a replay you can catch if you can't make it each night.
0: We'll
1: for those 2 hours.
0: Our best to make the root canal not hurt.
1: Once you start going into formulas for, internal rates of return, that's like some Goodwill Hunting stuff, Dave. I got to admit.

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1: 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Again, go

0: Welcome back to the Ramsey Show in the Fairwinds Credit Union studio. David is in Columbus, Ohio. Hi, David. How are you?
1: I'm doing great.
0: Good. What's up?
1: Well, I appreciate all your advice for over 20 years since I read that first Total Money Makeover.
0: Well, thank you, sir.
1: I've got one and a half questions. I can give you the logic behind them. I'll give you as much of my situation as you want. And if you agree with me, I may have some questions of how to implement. Want to start with the questions?
0: Sure. Have at it.
1: All right. Should I set up a trust that would pay each of my three sons 25% of their individual incomes per year until their individual retirement age when they will receive a final cash disbursement? That's the first question.
0: How old are your sons?
1: They are 37, 41, and 49.
0: Mm. Okay. All right. It's not the thing I like about the plan. I've never heard this before. Is the idea that if they don't work, they don't get anything.
1: Exactly. I want to encourage them to build their own lifestyle instead of me buying them a lifestyle.
0: Yeah. Instead of turning them into trust fund morons. I mean, babies.
1: That's the plan.
0: Exactly. I like that.
2: What's your estate worth right now?
1: Right now, it's about $2 million net worth.
0: Okay. You've done a great job, David. I love that plan, and I've never heard that. I'll probably steal it. It's that good. I like it a lot.
1: I want it to be out everywhere.
0: Yeah. And
1: I made it up.
0: The thing I want to guard against with a few additional provisions in the trust is that if someone is completely off the ranch, I don't want them getting anything. I'll give you a bizarre example, okay? And you may have heard me say this on the air, is just to wake people up. If one of them's doing heroin, I don't want to give them the money for an overdose.
1: Correct.
0: Okay? And so if one of them's doing X or Y that you don't approve of or that you think is harmful to themselves, we don't want to fund that in any way. Okay? So if you're making $100,000 a year, no, I'm not going to give you $25,000 a year if you're doing heroin. So somehow or another, if there's got to be some kind of a character or, I would want it. There is in my trust, ethics type of a thing to protect them from themselves, not because I'm trying to control from the grave. Okay. Because people become more of what they are. So 25% of what they earn, and then they get a lump sum upon what? Retirement?
1: Yeah, full retirement age, like whatever.
0: So 65 or whatever you want to call it.
1: 68, yeah.
0: Okay. All right. And the money is invested until then?
1: Correct.
0: Hmm. Okay. And you're going to splice this off as like you got $3 million, like $1 million, $1 million, and $1 million to pull this off?
1: No, I want to do it differently because I think you should. The money is unrecoverable if you didn't work. So it's one lump sum. The trust would have all the money, and each of them pour individually from the same trust.
0: Yeah, so that way the ones that are making more are going to drain it down more.
1: Yeah, exactly.
0: And then we're all going to get the same amount at retirement?
1: No. The oldest one will get a third of it when he gets to 60.
0: Okay, I see.
1: The second one will get half
0: of it. A third of what's remaining at the time.
1: Correct.
0: Okay.
1: Yes.
0: All right. It's not a bad formula, David. I kind of like it.
2: As it stands, are they people of character, working full-time, married, healthy?
1: Right.
2: Okay, yeah, so this isn't coming from anywhere.
1: All independent now, but I just don't want to drop, you know, $250,000 to $1 million on them at one time.
2: Well, do they all have homes right now?
1: No, none of them do. They're all renting.
2: Okay, because I'm just wondering, there's another sort of train of thought, which is, help the kids when they need it most, which is in their 20s, 30s, 40s, versus at 65 when they've already built their own wealth. So that's another thing to think about.
0: It's not a bad idea. You could put a thing in there that you'll do a 50% or 100% match for down payments.
1: Well, what I thought to answer that question, that's the second half question, is should I start giving them 10% of their incomes now while I'm alive, just for a birthday gift?
0: Wouldn't hurt.
1: Enhance their current lifestyle. No, 10%. while I'm alive.
0: Yeah.
1: But I'm not going to buy them into a house they can't afford. You know, no.
2: I'm not saying to do that, but there is a, you know, I'm 37, so I'm the age of your youngest kid. And if I'm not a homeowner yet, and I want to be, and I'm working hard, but homes are expensive, man, I'd love a gift now versus 65 or 25% of my income, you know, staggered. So there's just something to think about there.
0: Yeah, you can play with the numbers both ways and see how it ends up.
2: You would need a – so the will tell you who gets what.
0: The trust
2: will then control the timing of all of that. So you would need something like a revocable living trust in order to set up something that
0: That could be formed upon death. Yeah. Family trust is formed at death.
1: But I could choose to do something with their housing now while I'm alive.
0: Exactly.
1: You know, there's nothing to stop that.
0: Exactly. And I think I'd probably go pretty generous on that if you can figure out a way that you feel like you're not, quote, spoiling them, unquote. But if I can get them all in a paid-for house pretty quick, if they're behaving and they're good, you know, reputable human beings, I'd want to try to do that more so than the other stream of income, but or as much as the other stream of income. So I might lean a little heavier over on that side while you're alive. Than the other, but it's a neat formula. It does. It's got a good incentive plan in it. I like the way it's thought out, and you know, it keeps somebody from, you know, sitting on the back of a yacht saying "peel me a grape," you know, because that's what you get into. And we don't want to create a reality show out of our children. And so that's
2: the good news is, you know, it's not like you have 25 million. We got two right now, so 250 grand probably won't destroy your child where they go, I can retire today on a beach.
0: Yeah. You get them in a paid-for house by some formula, some methodology, I don't care what it is, that continues along the same idea of incentivizing, inspiring, lifting up rather than allowing them to, you know, be a financial lobotomy. That's what we want to avoid. So very cool. Neat idea, David. I just learned something.
2: Now, Dave, I don't know how you set up in your family. I know you guys have an annual planning sort of conversation. Mm-hmm. With the trust, but what are some of the sort of mainstay things everyone needs to think about regardless of the size of their estate? Because I've heard you say it doesn't need to be equal. Like, not, it's not like every kid has to get a third.
0: No, and they're not in his formula. They're getting based on, you know, they're proving themselves, so to speak, and I love that. I mean, not based on age or anything else. So just on performance. So I think the biggest thing is this, and David is he's past this, but some of you were talking too, like you and Whitney have little kids. The biggest part of estate planning is raising good kids that money won't ruin. That's 90% of the problem. Is if you raise twerps and you give them money, they're very wealthy twerps. I mean, it's all it is. And so, you know, it's all about parenting and raising kids that know work ethic, that have generosity, that know how to save. They know how to function as an emotional and spiritual adults.
2: So the question is, do they have the character to then
0: carry the weight of? You're preparing them to carry the weight of wealth that's going to be left to them.

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6: Just uptight as I could possibly be. And I don't remember much of what was said at that first AA meeting. It was more the feeling of the meeting itself.
7: That's what has kept me going. I know it works, and I see the people ahead of me with more sobriety. I see how happy they are, and I want that. I want that too.
8: And what I notice about AA is it sort of helps me to relax and learn to really be happy with my sobriety. It's a richer life to live.
6: That's exactly what Alcoholics Anonymous does. It teaches us how to live without drinking. It teaches us how to have fun.

0: So let's just start out. Some of the main questions we're getting on this, our guys ask us to go into it and just cover the basics on this. First question is, what is Medicare?
1: What is Medicare? So this is a federal health insurance program primarily for people 65 and older. So you hear people signing up, hey, it's my 65th birthday, time to sign up for Medicare. Very exciting rite of passage. And some Medicare coverage comes directly through the federal government. That's parts A and B. We'll talk about that. And other coverage comes from private insurance companies that have to operate under federal guidelines.
0: Side note, you often hear in the same sentence, Medicare, Medicaid.
1: Different.
0: Medicare, Medicaid. Medicare, Medicaid. They have nothing to do with each other. Medicaid is welfare. Medicare is available regardless of your income.
1: So the way I think about
0: it, when you turn 65, you can sign up for Medicare.
1: Medicare is about age. Medicaid is about income and assets. That helps you.
0: Or lack of income and assets.
1: Yes. Yeah. So let's go through just the four main parts. Part A, think admissions. So this is hospital coverage. So this is the part you've generally paid Medicare taxes toward while working. So all those payroll taxes going toward Medicare, it's covering this part.
0: What we used to call hospitalization.
1: Yes. And then you've got Part B. So in my head, I think basics. So think medical coverage, doctor's visits, outpatient care. And these two parts together, this is called original Medicare.
0: It's what it was originally set out to do. And then we decided it's a federal program, so let's complicate it.
1: But of course, it doesn't cover everything, so now all these supplemental plans came to be. So you've got Part C, which is Medicare Advantage. So think C for combo. So it's a private all-in-one alternative. It combines Parts A and B, and you can also add a few other things like dental and vision and all that. And these plans do typically have more restrictions on which doctors and providers you can use.
0: Yeah. So, but keep in mind, Part C is the one you pay for.
1: Yes, because that's
0: Parts
1: private.
0: Parts A and B, you've already paid for with your taxes. You paid for all of it, but you're paying for it with your taxes. Okay, so A and B, the government furnishes. C, you purchase. And it's your add-ons to A and B.
1: Yeah, it's the combo plus the add-ons. Then you got Part D, easy to remember this one. Think drugs. Prescription drug coverage is Part D. And outside of those parts, there's something
0: and
1: called
0: again,
1: Medigap.
0: You pay for that.
1: Yes, you're going to pay for that as well with a premium. And then Medigap, or Medicare supplement plans, think this is covering the gap. So private plans to help cover some of the deductibles, copays, other costs that original Medicare doesn't cover.
0: All right. Question two, which Medicare plan should I get?
1: It depends. Everyone's least favorite answer. So there's hundreds of plans available, and it's good to get personalized help from a qualified Medicare advisor.
0: But that would be, you automatically get A and B. And what type of C plan, what type of add-on plan, and what type of prescription drug or any other supplement, Medigap plan, those are the ones that get confusing, and you're buying them.
1: Yeah.
0: So you need to get someone to look at your situation, give you a customized response to your particular situation of which of those you need, if any. You're not required to buy anything. Beyond.
1: With anything this big, there's always going to be some grifters, scammers out there. So the federal government has actually taken legal action involving major companies over allegations that there was financial incentives that influenced how Medicare Advantage plans were marketed or sold. And these plans can have more restrictions on which providers you can use. Doesn't mean they're a bad option. They can make sense for some people. But if you're getting pressured towards, hey, you got to get this particular policy, it could be because that's what pays them the most. So you want to be aware of that.
0: Probably is. If somebody's steering you a certain way and they haven't done a full analysis and shown you why this is the best for you, but instead just blindly do what I say, this is the science,
1: yep,
0: you know, give you a Fauci answer, right, then don't do that, right? Okay, number three, when do you sign up?
1: So there's two major time frames to know. The first is your initial enrollment period. So this is a seven-month window, the 3 months before you turn 65, the month you turn 65, and the 3 months after. So it's sort of bookended there. So I'm born in May, so February through August would be my initial enrollment period, the year I turned 65. And this one's really important. If you miss the appropriate enrollment window, you can get some long-term penalties associated with that on certain parts of Medicare. And then the other one is annual enrollment period. So this one's ongoing, October 15th through December 7th each year, and you can make certain changes to your Medicare coverage.
0: Yeah.
1: So those are the two to know, the initial one and the annual one.
0: Now, let me stop you a second. If you are in a situation like I am in where you don't need Medicare, I have a Ramsey plan, I'm over 65, I missed the enrollment window, they're not going to send me a bill for penalties. They'll only send me a bill for penalties if I later on choose to sign up. But I have my health care taken care of without the government, with health

0: insurance plan here at Ramsey and with Wealth, and so I am not in Medicare. And a lot of people are in that situation, especially people that listen to this show. So don't be thinking you're going to get a penalty unless you join later. And you do have annual enrollment period October 15th through December 7th where you can make changes and everything else.
1: So the last piece here is a lot of people think, okay, great, I got Medicare, so my long-term care is covered.
0: No.
1: What's the difference here? Medicare primarily covers health care expenses, like doctor's visits, hospital stays, prescription drugs. Long-term care is very different. We talk a lot about on the show care insurance, which is that's your nursing home, in-home care expenses, and Medicare generally does not cover those ongoing custodial long-term care costs.
0: Medicaid will pay for a welfare poor person's nursing home. They will not pay for someone that is not poor for the nursing home. And so we have people doing stupid things like Medicaid fraud, welfare fraud, where they move a bunch of assets out of mom and dad's name to make mom and dad appear poor so they can put them in the welfare nursing home.
1: Medicaid. Bad idea.
0: That's criminal activity, and you will run into serious problems doing that. Do not do that. And by the way, set yourself up so you don't need welfare. Hello. This is saving money for retirement, becoming a millionaire. That's what we're doing here. So long-term care insurance, if you've got assets under $1 million and you're over 60, go buy long-term care insurance. It has nothing to do with this discussion.
1: That's right. And remember, the purpose of insurance is to transfer risk that you can't take on from you over to the insurance company. That's why you pay that premium. And Medicare and long-term care coverage, they address different risks. So you got to plan for both. And what's really cool, Dave, is we have a great partner called Chapter that helps people navigate this crazy messy water that is Medicare. And we have a whole guide that we created for Medicare that actually walks you through this and much more. It's a great asset to send to people that you love that might be in this phase of life or you might be in it. So if you want to check that out, you want to learn how to choose a Medicare advisor you can trust, just go to RamseySolutions.com/Medicare Guide. We'll also drop a link to that in the description.
0: So here's the thing. A and B, which is hospitalization, doctor, the basic coverage, outpatient, that kind of stuff, is furnished by the government. C is add-ons that you can do to soup that up. That's where people get tangled up. D is prescription drug coverage. That's also where people get, and Medigap. These are the three things. So C, D, and Medigap are where people get tangled up, and that's where you need a pro that can help you untangle this and look and go, in your situation, you don't need that. You just need this. I would self-insure through that over there. I wouldn't buy that. I would just buy a little bit here, and a pro can look at that. Or a pro can look at it and go, look, you're pretty vulnerable. You need to buy three things here. And they can help you customize it to your situation, and that'll keep you from getting screwed. This whole space is scummy. 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
13: FQD weather forecast for Anchorage and the Valley. Rain will taper off tonight. The wind settles down. Clouds thinning out later. Lows near 50. 50. Wednesday looks good, as we'll see dry weather back here with a mix of sun and clouds. Highs in the low 60s, mostly clear Wednesday night, lows in the upper 40s. Thursday, mostly sunny, highs in the low 60s. This is KFQD meteorologist Steve Adamson.

0: Hey, guys, if you like the show, we could use some help. Please hit the subscribe button. Please hit the like button, all those things, and share the show. Send a link or a share button, whatever it is you got on your particular platform, and let people know we're here. We would appreciate that. James is in Memphis. Hey, James, what's up in your world?
1: Hey, Dave. Just trying to work through my day here. Decided to call in.
0: Certainly. How can we help?
1: Well, trying to figure out if I can retire from my business early, and my wife and I are kind of nervous about it and needed some advice.
0: Okay. Why do you want to retire early?
1: Well, I'm a home builder, and mostly what I've done for the past 15 years is spec home building, and I'm not wanting to continue that route.
0: Okay. All right. That's different than retiring. I mean, you can start building custom homes.
1: Well, I've done that also, and there's quite a lot of competition in our area, and just kind of lost some passion for the business.
0: Okay. So what do you want to do with your life?
1: Well, I'm on a vision quest to figure that out. I don't exactly know, but just something a little more fun and not as stressful.
0: Okay. All right. Don't mind you doing that. The idea of sometimes when people say retire, they mean sit down at 53 years old and do nothing for the next 40 years, which is not good for you.
1: No.
0: And I'm not recommending that.
2: So currently you're retiring from something instead of to something.
0: Yeah, and I would retire to something. So does your business have a value, or will you just close it?
1: I would just close it. Yeah, it's home-based. There's
0: gotcha.
1: No value to it, really.
0: Okay, but you've made a good living, and it's been good to you. So we're going to find out what our next phase is. So what's your net worth now?
1: 3.2.
0: Good for you. And how much of that is in retirement accounts?
1: 400, roughly.
0: So most of it is not in retirement accounts?
1: Correct.
0: Okay. What's it invested in?
1: I have to sell some stuff. We have a very nice home mm-hmm. with some additional acreage, mm-hmm. and I have a plot of land.
0: What's the home worth?
1: With the acreage, it's 1.5.
0: Okay. All right. All right. So you got $1.5 million otherwise. All right. $1.7 million otherwise. And how much the extra acreage, the other acreage you're getting ready to tell me about, the plot of land is worth what?
1: I have a plot of land that's worth just over $1 million, I think, and okay. I have some heavy equipment that I own.
0: Mm-hmm, mm-hmm. Which you won't need, so we'll sell that. What's that worth?
1: $400, roughly.
0: Okay. Okay. So, if you took the plot of land and the heavy equipment and sold it, you'd have about $2 million to invest. That should create $150,000, $200,000 a year in income for you while you go on your next vision quest. If you want to keep the land and the house and only sell the equipment, you're going to be short of funds.
1: Mm-hmm.
0: So, I mean, just do some rough numbers if you want in your head. Just say, okay, whatever amount I'm going to put to work for me, if I put it to work at a good mutual fund, it's making 10 or 12. If I pull 10 off, which I wouldn't want you to pull that much off, but just easy numbers, 10. So I got $1 million, 10's 100,000. I got $2 million, 10's 200,000, right? $1.5 million, I got $150,000 to work with. That's the maximum you could pull, and I wouldn't want you to pull. I'd rather you be 8% or below on your drawdown. That way that lump sum will run in perpetuation. Does that make sense?
1: Yes, sir.
0: And meanwhile, you're going to make a living doing the next fun thing and don't even need this money.
1: Right.
2: What were you making on average in the business? What were you bringing home?
1: I mean, the good years will make $500,000. Last year we lost money. This year we'll make a little bit. Mm-hmm. It's just been a roller coaster for
0: always is.
1: Since I've been doing this.
0: That's
1: yeah.
0: It's a scary business. So, you got stuff under construction now?

0: I have one spec home, and I've done a few customer pay jobs mm-hmm. this past year that have been pretty good.
1: Mm-hmm. Okay. All right. Well, I mean, you really do need to figure out where your feet are going to land and then what we're going to put in a pile to create income. And it sounds like the land, the plot of land, I think you called it, and the heavy equipment would be a big enough pile to live off of. But then also you need to figure out while all that's happening how we're going to make a living, what we're going to eat with, and so on. And I'm sure you've got some cash laying around, but
0: yes.
1: A 5-year plan of generating zero income still trying to find yourself is not a good 5-year plan.
0: Yeah.
2: Do you know your yearly expenses? How much it takes to run your life?
0: For our personal, about $90,000. You know, we can have a little bit of fun, and that pays for our groceries and everything.
2: Right. You guys have no debt?
0: No debt. Well, I have some debt. Yeah, business debt.
2: So I'll have to pay that off in the process?
1: How much business? On that house? On one spec or otherwise?
0: The one spec, I owe about $400,000. I have one bulldozer that I owe $250,000 on. And then I have one of the land, pieces of land I owe $200,000 on.
1: Okay. So yeah, you got to clear all of that while we're clearing this. But you're going to sell off the spec, and you're going to sell off the dozer and the piece of land. If it's in the plot that we were talking about selling, it's just going to reduce the size of the golden egg, of the goose that's laying the golden eggs, right?
0: Correct.
1: And so, yeah, so you've got assets.
2: It'll shorten your runway there, but.
1: But I mean,
2: I don't think you're going to make $0.
1: You need to lay out a plan with your SmartVestor Pro. Is that I'm going to liquidate these things and put them in good income-producing mutual funds to live off of, and meanwhile, go find yourself and figure out what your next chapter is, and that's going to be fun. And let me give you a hint, okay? The interesting thing is this, James. All of our data shows that people, especially in a situation like you're in, it's even more accentuated. The highest income decade of your earning life is in your 50s.
0: Mm.
1: Okay. And the reason is it takes about that long to quit doing all the stupid stuff and to hone your craft and hone in on what you're good at and nail it. And so my point being that if you choose this carefully, it might not just be fun. It might be more lucrative than anything you've ever done in your life. It would not be unusual for you to make triple the income you used to make by the time you're 58 in this scenario. So being more fun does not necessarily mean I don't make money.
0: Yeah.
1: It could mean that you just hit the sweet spot, you just nail it and the ball goes over the fence. You know, you swing the bat and it's that certain kind of sound when it makes contact and it goes right over the fence. And that's where you're sitting. You've done stuff that what you call stress, other people would be completely debilitated by. What you call fun, other people would call stress. Because you've already learned how to run a business and juggle and handle subs and run down timelines and deliver properties and keep the stinking bank off of you. I mean, doing what you've been doing, running, you've pretty massively successful to get where you are doing specs and not go broke. So tip of the hat to you, sir. I think you're in a really good position.
2: And you got some homework here to sell off all this stuff, pay off the debts, and kind of see where you land with that pile of money. Give yourself a little bit of runway, but let's aim at something.
1: The number of times that we've talked to people in a situation where I'm dealing with wealthy people, that they went bankrupt early, had to find their way like I did, and then they sold out of something or did a major business model shift away from something they were working on, but use the same sets of everything to go a different direction. And in an AI world, that's not a bad thing to do. And then they quadruple their income, and they're just printing money. It's like they got a printing press in their basement. You know what I mean? It's just like they're bailing it.
2: Especially with entrepreneurs. They have a hard time not entrepreneuring. Yep. They're just going to find their way to the next problem to solve. It's what they do. It's hard to stay put.
1: It could be something that's an invention that's been scratching at the back of his head, itching at the back of his head.
2: Yeah, what's the biggest problem you've experienced in 15 years that you think you could solve?
1: Yeah.
2: That's a fun, creative decision.

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0: Stephen is in Buffalo, New York. Hey, Stephen, how are you?
1: Hey, good. How are you guys?
0: Better than I deserve. What's up?
1: Hey, so my question today is to just kind of find out more about wills and trusts and what to do moving forwards. So I guess a little context. I'm 22 years old. My wife and I got married right out of college last May. Fast forward a year to this May, we welcomed our first baby home.
0: Yay!
1: And while she was pregnant, we were doing the stork mode thing, just piling cash. So once all the hospital bills were paid, as of August 1st, we became debt-free.
0: Look at you. Well done, sir.
1: And thank you. I have a disability and term life insurance through Xander, and my wife's working on getting her life insurance now. So kind of with all that, don't really know much about wills or trust or anything and how that expands with more kids. So I'm just calling in to get any advice or direction on that, if you wanted to share kind of what you guys do with your family.
0: Such a great question.
2: You're the
0: man.
2: Most mature 22-year-old I've ever met. Yeah. I wish I was you at your age.
0: Man, you're going to be so rich and your family's going to be so well taken care of. Well played, sir. Well played. I'm proud of you. Good
1: Thank
0: work.
1: You.
0: And a great question. Okay, so some basics on wills. Number one, a will is state-specific. So it has to be written for the laws of your state. And you're in New York, and New York's one of the weird states. So you really have to make sure. California, New York, Texas, Louisiana, four weird states on wills. Okay? Because Louisiana's French-based law, everybody else's English-based law. California's granola. New York's close. And so that's what you're running. And Texas is not, doesn't even think it's a state. It thinks it's a republic. So it's got all these weird laws. So all of that comes into the way they make laws and how they put them in place. So it needs to be state-specific. And one way to get that is the advertiser we've had for years that helps you do a quick, easy will, which is exactly what you need, from MamaBearLegalForms.com. So just go to MamaBearLegalForms.com, and they'll help you print it all out. The second thing is, I would recommend you look at what's just called a mirror image will. And that means your will and your wife's will look exactly alike if you both die. And before you both die, it all goes to her if it's you. It all goes to you if it's her. Pretty simple. Okay, so the wills, if you laid them down beside each other, it looks like they came off a word processor and they were exactly the same, except the names were changed to protect the innocent, right? I mean, that's all it is. So that's the second thing. Just mirror image will. You leave it all to her. She leaves it all to you. The insurance, the primary beneficiary on her life insurance is you. The 401k primary beneficiary is you. Your 401k primary beneficiary, your life insurance primary beneficiary is her. Your secondary beneficiaries on everything, that this is the last thing I'm going to teach you, is to do a children's trust if both of you die. So how's this baby going to be taken care of if both of you die? All the life insurance proceeds dump into the children's trust, and the 401k dumps into the children's trust, and it's only formed if both of you die while the children are minors. Okay?
1: Okay.
0: That's how mine was set up when my children were minors. But that's why the secondary beneficiary, meaning both of you are the primary beneficiary is dead, so they go to the secondary beneficiary. Okay? The primary beneficiary is the opposite spouse. But the secondary beneficiary on everything for both of you is going to be the children's trust because you're leaving your money to your kids. Now, that's a very simple way to do it. And then you name who the trustee is. That's who's taking care of the money. And you can state in the trust what you want it invested in, how it's paid out towards the kids while they're minors, all of that. And ours was set up to where and then the guardian of the child is a separate person typically than the trustee.
1: Oh, okay.
0: Because they're not person handling the money is different than the person taking care of the kid.
2: You may have different people for that, and it's wise.
0: Yeah, and so if the person taking care of the kid gets a monthly check from the investments in the children's trust in the event both of you die, then they got child support on steroids because they're getting a nice check to take care of these kids to raise them. And in addition to that, we had in there our child, if they had a major medical, they could do an additional drawdown on the trust to not put a burden on the family that's raising them. First car purchase, they could do a small drawdown on the trust, and college, they could do a drawdown on the trust. So there's no debt involved and not a burden on the family that's raising them. Then when they're, after they graduate from college, they're 22, the trust dissolves, the money goes, their portion of the trust dissolves, the money goes to them, or you can stagger that out and give them a little bit over the next few years until they're 30, however you want to do that. That's a fairly standard, fairly easy thing to think through. Mama Bear will walk you through every bit of that. And that's exactly what I did when I was your age, and that's what I would recommend.
2: Yeah, I was just looking at mine on my Mama Bear, because I can just sign in and look at the documents, which is awesome. So I was checking ours out, and there's a few major decisions, Stephen, you need to make. That's the hardest part. It's not actually getting the will done. You can do that in 20 minutes. The hardest part is, who do we trust to take care of our children? That's the guardian. Who's going to take care of the financial side, financial power of attorney? And then you've got the healthcare power of attorney. Who's going to make medical decisions if I can't? And so those

0: Those are really the big things. And then, of course, there's the who gets what, which is pretty simple in your case.
1: Now, that I would recommend what we said on who gets what. The health care stuff is just to unplug or not to unplug.
0: That is the question.
1: That's the health care power of attorney. And so typically the spouse is the primary on that. But if there was a car wreck, one of you's in a coma, the other one died, who's a secondary on the health care power of attorney on whether to unplug this coma or not? Right, all that kind of stuff. That's the kind of junk you're looking at. And it doesn't take long once you identify who those people are. Oh, and by the way, you should let them know. You should talk to them. I'm going to ask you to raise my child if I die. And don't let that be a surprise, and I'll ask you to be the trustee. Well, who's raising the child? So-and-so. And so-and-so's the trustee. Tell them who the trustee's going to be, who's going to be handling the money, and who's going to be handling the kid. Let each one of them know. In the event that something does happen, in the unlikely event, honestly, statistically very low chance that both of you are gone before these children are adults. Very low chance.
2: So you create the trust like through Mama Bear legal forms?
1: The trust is created technically upon death, but it's instructed in the will. The will states to create this trust upon death of both people if the children are still minors.
2: Okay, and are there any, like, backup guardians or trustees, I guess, if you were all in an accident?
1: Well, the guardian, if the whole family's on an airplane or something, yeah, I guess you could. I didn't go that far. Typically, there's standard terminology in this that a successor trustee or a successor guardian can be appointed, but, again, statistically, this is such a low probability, I really wouldn't. I'm not worried about that. If you've done all the other, I think you've been diligent.
2: All right. Thanks so much.
0: Way to go, man.
1: Man, you are on fire.
0: And this
1: dude is
0: perfect. It's actually National Make-A-Will Month. I know you've been celebrating all month long.
1: Yeah, I got candles on a cake.
0: Not.
1: You're kidding.
0: Well,
1: it's Make-A-Will
0: Month. Well, I want to mention to him.
1: Well, what do we not have a month for?
0: Well, I wanted to give him a will for free.
1: Oh, well,
0: on behalf of Mama Bear.
1: Do that. Hang
0: and for
1: on
0: the rest
1: line,
0: of
1: Christian,
0: you.
1: Let him have. The guy needs something for free. He's just crushing it. He's killing it.
0: He deserves it. And for the rest of you, we actually have a cool thing running right now. RamseySolutions.com/willsquiz helps you figure out if you need a will, if it works for you, if a simple online will works, and there's a 25% off promo code there.
1: Yeah, it helps you figure out if Mama Bear will handle it or if it's super complicated, whether you need an attorney. Everyone needs a will that's an adult, period. 78% of Americans die without a will. You know what's odd about that statistic?
0: 100% of us will die.
1: 78% of Americans live paycheck to paycheck.
0: Oh, interesting. You think it's the same crowd?
1: You think? Hmm. People that don't pay attention, don't pay attention. Who would have thought? You know, so if you're going to just be, mediocre with your money and not be proactive, then it shows up in a lot of different areas.
0: Man, well, when I'm gone, I want people to think, I didn't like the guy, but he handled his business. He had a will. He had term life. He had it all going on.
1: He's a bit controlling, but he was good at it.
0: He was a super nerd. That's how you say I love you to your family.

0: If you want to win with money in 2026, you can't keep living normal. Normal's broke. You need a plan. 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

0: we will take a deep dive in the life and legacy of Dolly Parton. Stay right there. America at Night, back in a moment.
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ABC News. I'm Dave Packer. The trade war with Canada escalates and consumers will pay. That according to a new study from the Yale Budget Lab, which says the current U.S. tariffs in place, including new 50% tariffs on some Canadian imports, will cost the typical American household nearly $1,100 per year. And that doesn't include the estimated cost of the new retaliatory

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0: Let's take a stroll through the park on America at Night with McGraw Millhaven.
1: You betcha. It's the Rosie the Riveter, World War II Homefront National Historical Park. It was commissioned in 2000 to pay homage to the World War II Homefront movement and Rosie the Riveter. Our guest this hour is Sarah Pritchard, who was in charge of the trust. That's the Friends Group to the park. Sarah, you mentioned earlier that it's in the bay in San Francisco, in Richmond, California, because one of the reasons is that site, they built 747 ships. Tell me that story. That seems like an extraordinary number of ships in 4 years.
2: Yeah, it was really quite incredible. This was actually, they were called the Kaiser Shipyards, and FDR came and asked him to support the industry by building ships, which is something that he had not done before, or not to this scale. And the way it

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1: To Mercy Ships go, to a small village in Sierra Leone, to the eyes of a mother, to an operating room, the healing, the anxious wait, until finally, a beautiful smile. 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
2: Ready? 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

0: inside information, but if history is any indication, this is a mano a mano, bravado, chest-pumping exercise by President Trump. It's what he's good at. It's what he's done in the past. It's him trying to negotiate, use it as a lever, trying to get some type of upper hand when it comes to China on something else or whatever else. And so he's using tariffs as a leverage, as a fulcrum. And so I just find it hard to believe that the United States will put 50% tariffs on goods coming in from Canada, and Canada is going to put 50% goods on us, because the auto industry is going to scream and yell. The lumber industry is going to scream and yell. Susan Collins is going to scream and yell. He's got to win Michigan, and he's got to win Maine, and it ain't going to work when you've got 50% tariffs on the energy coming over, or 50% of the car parts coming over. That ain't that, as they like to say in Arkansas, that dog ain't going to hunt. You know what I'm saying? So I could be totally wrong. I have no inside knowledge. But I think all this bluster, all of this bravado, they'll come to some last-minute agreement and save the world from this tariff war between Canada and the United States. We'll see. Stay right there. Open phones next hour. Our executive director is Alex Hinton. Our engineer tonight is Richard Good. I'm McGraw Millhaven. And
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0: hits kept coming, and the music icon was inducted into the Country Music Hall of Fame in 1999.
1: Dolly Parton was 80 years old. The U.S.-Canada trade war explodes immediately after President Trump hit Canada with 50% tariffs. Canada striking back, imposing new tariffs on 700 U.S. imports beginning in less than 2 weeks. Paul Butler expressing the feelings of many Canadians about the president.
2: He's not doing any good for America. He's certainly not doing any good, honestly, for the rest of the world.
1: Warmer feelings for President Trump in South Carolina, where Darlene Graham won a special Republican primary election to fill the seat of her brother, the late Senator Lindsey Graham.
3: Mr. President, Lindsey truly loved you and viewed you as one of his closest friends. I appreciate that bond and appreciate all that you've done for our country. Our victory would not have been possible without you.
1: 7 months after a VA nurse, Alex Pretty, was shot and killed by federal agents on the streets of Minneapolis, his family speaking out for the first time to ABC News. His mother, Susan Pretty.
4: They murdered our child. I understand that immigration, there is a policy in place. I understand that. But this is not the way to do it. People need to be held responsible when they murder people in this country.
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1: Pennsylvania's Governor Josh Shapiro urging people to do what they can to protect themselves as the state reports its first 2 deaths from measles this year in the state's worst outbreak in decades.
7: So far this year, there have been 393 confirmed cases of measles in Pennsylvania. That is the highest number of measles cases since 1992.
1: The vast majority of cases are among people who aren't vaccinated. Bone dry conditions in the western U.S. fueling wildfire worries, including in Texas, where a fast-moving blaze is already causing problems. ABC's Melissa Adan.
8: West of Fort Worth, Texas, it's an all-out aerial assault on the out-of-control Ross Fire. The raging inferno going from 25 acres to more than 50,000 in less than a day. That's nearly 80 square miles, an area roughly the size of Baltimore. It's fueled by bone-dry brush and triple-digit temperatures that have plagued the West all summer. Outside Reno, firefighters are still trying to gain the upper hand on a fire that's forced tens of thousands to evacuate.
1: 22-year-old Zymir Hughes, the man believed to have terrorized Philadelphia residents while wearing a creepy mask, was taken into custody in Las Vegas by U.S. Marshals. Hughes is now being held in Clark County pending extradition to Pennsylvania, where he'll face charges including terroristic threats, harassment, and intimidation. Dave Packer, ABC News.
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13: We got lots of news on a Tuesday night. The passing of an icon, the Queen of Country, Dolly Parton, passes away at the age of 80. You know, the other things, I've seen so many people come out and talk about Dolly Parton, whether it's, I saw Pat Boone come out and talk about it. I saw Ken Burns come out and talk about it. I saw James Woods come out and talk about it. I mean, it's people coming from all corners of Hollywood and of entertainment to come, and everyone's got a story about Dolly Parton. So it's sad she died, but so glad she lived. So if you have a story about Dolly Parton, love to hear about it. 1-844-2-McGraw, 1-844-262-4729. Darlene Green, she is the winner of that South Carolina runoff. She was in the runoff. They didn't have a 50% winner, and so they had to have a runoff. The runoff was tonight. She won about, last I saw, she was winning 52-48-ish. And so she's going to be the odds-on favorite to become the next senator from South Carolina. I mean, nepotism at its finest. A meritocracy, not so much. She's got to learn on the job, her own, clearly, right? That's what she says. She doesn't know anything about foreign policy. Good work if you can get it. affirmative action, no. Nepotism, yes. Full steam ahead. So you got that on the list. And then, of course, the big news we were talking about last hour is that Canada announced retaliatory tariffs as high as 50% on hundreds of American products. There's going to be aluminum and steel. They're going to affect goods. It includes railway locomotives, smartphones, dishwashers, a variety of fishes, frozen and fresh, plywood, energy. And I was reading somewhere, fake mustaches. Apparently, Canada has cornered the market on fake mustaches. So if you're planning on your Halloween costume with fake mustaches, plan to spend more. As I said last hour, I really, truly, honestly believe that this is someone's going to call uncle. They're going to find a way to bow out gracefully. They're going to find a way to find an off-ramp. Both sides are going to save face. They have until September 8th, which is 1 week from this Monday. So we'll wait and see how all that turns out. 1-844-2-McGraw, 1-844-262-4729. We missed the last couple days with the text and voicemails. Let me get to some of them right now. From the text line, 1-844-2-McGraw or 1-844-262-4729. From Oregon, Danny seems like the type of guy who knows anything about everything. I like him, though. He'd be a fun guy to talk to at the bar. Yes, he would. Colorado says, your guest from the Cato Institute used terms entitlements for Social Security and Medicare. We all know that's wrong. Your other guest is correct about cutting taxes since 2000 is the problem. We had the Cato Institute guy on weeks ago. You're just now getting around to text. No, I think Social Security and Medicare are not. Medicaid is an entitlement. I don't know. I can't remember what the man said, but no, Social Security is not an entitlement. Social Security is a program we all pay into, and Medicare is a program we all pay into. Let's see here. Why do all these U.S. presidents think it is their duty to go to wreck the Middle East? It did not work the first time. BG from New York, God bless America. Yeah, right with you, BG. In Missouri, have you read the letters to Trump from his assistant, Natalie? No, I haven't read the letters from President Trump from his assistant, Natalie. I don't think that's a story. I think the national media and everybody else took the bait from Senator Ossoff. I don't who Donald Trump's assistant is not a story. So, no, I didn't read it. No, I didn't talk about it. It's a non-story. It's a sugar high. This is what I talk about. Watch what happens on the local or the cable news outlets. It's a sugar high. You might be energized for 30 seconds, but it's a sugar high. It's not news. It's not informing. It's not advancing the ball, advancing the cause, giving you insight into what's going on, making you better informed, a better citizen. It's doing none of that. It is literally just a sugar high, and that's what cable news is. And am I guilty of that from time to time? Yes, of course I am. But that Trump assistant story was I don't care. I don't care who his assistant is. Hey, McGraw, the only one on the air with erudite truth tellers about North Korea, Russia, and sadly, the USA. That's Eden from Naples, Florida. McGraw, the only one on air with erudite truth tellers about North Korea, Russia, and sadly, the USA. Thank you, Eden. From Missouri, hey, McGraw, the Savannah Bananas draw a bigger crowd in St. Louis than the Cardinals. What do you think about the Savannah Bananas? I love them. I think they're great. But just because they're a traveling circus and they come to town and they sell out Busch Stadium, the Cardinals play 81 home games, 81 road games. They're playing every night. You want to go see this. It's an event. It's like going to see a golf tournament or going to see a concert. What was the concert Busch Stadium had a couple weeks ago? Was it Axl Rose? What is that? Guns N' Roses, right? Guns N' Roses sold out. Does that mean Guns N' Roses has more fans than the other Cardinals? No. It just means that for one night, 50,000 people went to go see Guns N' Roses at Busch Stadium. All right. Let's do this. Let's do this. Let's clear a break. And we got some phone calls. We'll get to that. Actually, let's go to Jim. Let's go to Jim right now I think he's a first-time caller. Jim in New York, welcome to America at Night.
14: Yes, sir. I talked to you once before, Schenectady, New York.
13: Oh, Schenectady, sure. Yeah, go ahead.
14: Dolly Parton, a lot of country women, they got their start with a duet, like Loretta Lynn with Conway Twitty, Tammy Wynette with George Jones. And when Dolly was born in 1946, at 21 in 1967, you can find her albums with Porter Wagoner. He was a real famous country singer from the 60s, Porter Wagoner. Hmm. And she got her start with him, and she was only 21. And down the road, what happened, they make their, I think they get good advice from who they were partnered up with. And the last part I was going to tell you, I forget, it slipped my mind. Porter Wagoner was a biggie with her.
13: Okay, yeah, I'll check it out. Porter Wagoner. Thank you. Jim from Schenectady, New York. Jim, old stomping grounds when I was a little kid up in Schenectady, New York. I love Loretta Lynn. And you know what I really love? That movie, Loretta Lynn, Coal Miner's Daughter, written by famed sports writer George Vesey, wrote Coal Miner's Daughter. That was a wonderful, wonderful movie. Sissy Spacek and who else was in that movie? It was Sissy Spacek played Loretta Lynn, and there was somebody else who played the husband who was, he turned out the husband was a bad guy. But anyway, that was a great movie. And Loretta Lynn, Dolly Parton. If you don't have them, I don't think you have Linda Ronstadt. I don't think you have Carrie Underwood, Taylor Swift. I mean, they've all built on each other. I think there's definitely a through line between all of them. I'll come back, clear my throat, take a break. Phone calls, text messages, and voicemails straight ahead. America at
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0: because Graham won her Senate race. This guy's hilarious. This guy's in Alabama. He doesn't like my voice, but the text line we have, it keeps a list of all the texts you give over the course of the show, and this guy keeps texting in from Alabama who hates me. Your voice is still so annoying, and I heard you crying because Graham won her Senate race. This guy texted me back in August, back in July, back in June. It just goes on and on and on. The guy hates the show, but he can't stop listening. He can't stop texting in. Okay, God love you. Let's see here. Tim in Washington State types in, I don't get your prediction. I think there'll be a compromise. I hope the dairy industry will get a better deal. The lumber industry is an issue, and Canada needs to stop fencing Chinese steel and aluminum. And there will be a retaliation tariffs. You don't get my prediction. I predicted that they'll find an off-ramp. What don't you understand about my prediction? Eduardo in Tampa, Florida. Hello. Welcome to America at Night.
1: Yeah, good evening. I wanted to comment on a story on 60 Minutes Sunday about high-speed rail in California and how they're requesting a $6 billion loan. They need $126 billion to complete the project. And over here in Tampa, it looks like we're going to be getting the stadium, and down the line, we'll probably have high property taxes covering, you know, these ridiculous projects. I think anytime you want a stadium or high-speed rail, I'll send you a producer, it needs to go through the voters. Like, we're going to have property tax on the ballot this November. I think all that kind of stuff needs to be on the ballot. It can't be ruled by a few, like city council, or the mayor, or the governor. It has to be the citizens, the taxpayers. It's ridiculous.
0: Well, Eduardo, you're touching on something I was touching on a couple of weeks ago, which is, why are we giving billionaire owners tax breaks to build a stadium? Are they giving you a tax break
1: to
0: build your mansion? No. But we somehow, Kansas considers itself a conservative state, right? And yet they're giving millions of dollars to the Kansas City Chiefs that are worth billions to build their home for 12 games over in Kansas, on the Kansas side of the border. So now Missouri has to...
1: Here in Tampa, yeah. They brought that same point, yeah. Yeah, the same one you're talking about, yeah.
0: Right. I mean, do the Kansas City Chiefs really need help building a stadium? No.
1: No.
0: Does Amazon really need help building a data center? Does Walmart really need tax incentives to build a Walmart? No. And yet we keep claiming in this country that we are conservative and small government conservative. And yet consistently we keep giving the biggest companies in the world corporate welfare. But heaven forbid you help somebody, you know, with child care, or you help somebody with their health insurance. No, that's going to lead to, you know, communism and socialism. But let's just keep giving billionaires all these tax breaks. That's capitalism. Yeah. It makes no sense.
1: Yeah. Totally agree. 100%. Yep.
0: Yeah.
1: Thank you very much for taking my call. Yeah.
0: Eduardo, thanks for the phone call. And they call me a liberal. Right? Ron DeSantis is somehow allowing this to happen in Florida. And I'm the liberal. Okay, go figure. Call me every name in the book. But I say it. Doesn't make any sense. Sherry in Fredericksburg, Texas. Hello. Welcome to America at Night.
2: Yeah, you're talking about my husband's work here. Loretta Lynn was one of the, and Dolly Parton both. Loretta sent us, my husband and I, cards and letters when we got married, or just, what, you know, for any special occasion. And I don't sell them. I just have them in a box of memories. But
0: did you know her? Hold on a second. Did you know her? Were you friends with her?
2: Oh, yes. Yeah. The thing about Loretta is when I met her, it was in Nashville. She was just going to go out to, what was her name? But where Dooley lived, you know, out on her ranch.
0: Okay.
2: And, Loretta. She's just real natural, and Dolly Parton both, just, there, you know, the song "Barking Up the Wrong Girl." I'm trying to think. when we got married, we got all these cards.

0: from Loretta, and they're valuable to me. My husband wrote A Fire Can't Put Out with George Strait. I don't know if I mentioned.
1: Your husband wrote what song with George Strait?
0: A fire I can't put out. You'll always be a fire I can't put out. Yeah, I'm finding out how hot an old flame can burn. You're a lesson I've never forgot, a love I can't unlearn. You've become a memory I can't live without. You'll always be a fire I can't put out.
1: First of all, I love George Strait.
0: I'm working with him on one now that he cut, but I didn't like the second. I didn't like the second verse. I had to teach myself how to type again. I'm waiting for a new ribbon because I don't want to have to write it out. I have it written out, but I can have a friend that can deliver it. But I told, listen to the second verse first, and see what you think, because I think it has more punch. The second verse kind of sounded like the first verse. And he had cut it, like I said, but I'm going to see what he thinks. So maybe I'll be lucky at this late date and get something. But I did
1: Hold on a second. You're friends with Loretta Lynn, and you're helping George Strait write a song?
0: You know, I'm not. He liked, if you look, you know how to look on my website. You look at the website that says, at the helm again, the sea uncertain, one less you and me with the choice to set my course. I choose the changing winds this time to determine my fate and et cetera. Okay, that second line, one less you and me with the choice to set my, he liked that line. So he wrote a song, One Less You and Me, where once love used to be. The ties that bind are free, now there's one less you and me. And he does this knee, you know, he has this range that he can
1: Sherry, I got to go. Call back another night. I want to hear more about this story. What a fascinating story. Sherry in Fredericksburg, Texas. I got a break. I'm a slave to the clock. America at Night, back in a...
2: Man, I love this place. I've been surfing here since I was a kid. Now, seeing my grandson out on the water, it means everything to me. Watching him and taking in the blue waves, the sea breeze, the blurry horizon.
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1: All right, George Strait sang the song A Fire I Can't Put Out in 1983. It was the fourth and final single from his album, Straight from the Heart. And it was George Strait's second number one hit on the Billboard country charts and written by Sherry's husband. I love me some George Strait. I love George Strait. All my exes live in Texas. Troubadour, Amarillo by Morning, Give It Away. I Cross My Heart, Carry Your Love With Me. George Strait's the best. I love George Strait. Danny and Raleigh, you're on America at Night. Thanks for checking in.
2: Hey, bud. I had a question. The other night, we had talked about taxes in Florida versus New York City, and we got kind of sidetracked about population. But here's what's really odd, is that even if New York is 8 million, that just strengthens my point. Florida has 24 million people, and they spend less annually in taxes for those 24 million people than New York City does for 8 million.
1: Okay, I don't disagree with you. If you want to argue that Florida is, New York is a higher tax state, I don't disagree with you. I don't think anybody would disagree with you. Those are the facts.
2: I think the point that I was making, not that it was higher taxes, but it's who it's run by. Because I don't think that, I mean, Democrats always seem to want to tax, and they get nothing for it. If you want to provide everything, I mean, Mom Donnie came up with this date night thing where they're going to pay for a babysitter while you go out on a date. Mm-hmm. To me, that's insane. And
1: well, I don't disagree with you, but you know what's insane to me is that Florida is going to give the Tampa Bay Devil

0: raise money to build a stadium. Equally as insane.
1: Well, if they've got the money, but there again, that's...
0: What's the difference? What's the difference? Well, what is the difference? What is the difference between giving the Tampa Bay Devil Rays a billion-dollar corporation? They're worth billions of dollars. If they want to build a new stadium, why should the taxpayers of Florida have to cover that cost? What's the difference between that and paying somebody for a date night, the government paying for a date night in New York City? What's the difference?
1: Well, I can tell you, for every person that you pay for a babysitter, two people may go out, buy dinner, see a show, whatever. When you build a stadium, it's like Walmart. I mean, it's the same argument.
0: Again.
1: I'm getting
0: They do not. You're going to talk about the economic advantage of a stadium? What about the economic advantage of all those people going to lunch and going to dinner? Those restaurants sure do benefit from that. Look at how many jobs are created by New York City paying lunch for everybody. Think of all the jobs that are created. Think of all the restaurants that are going to be up and running because of that.
1: Like I said, for every babysitter, you're talking about two people. For every stadium, for every company, you're talking hundreds. And in the case of a stadium, you're talking tens of thousands. Now, for every soda, every beer, every hot dog, every piece of merchandise, the city will be able to tax all of that. You make up
0: more in the taxes than you do what
1: you give away.
0: Danny.
1: Yes, sir.
0: Bring to me the broomstick of the Wicked Witch of the West. Bring me a study that shows me that a stadium funded by taxpayers is an economic benefit for the region, and I'll buy your argument. And you know why? Because you can't find one.
1: Well, one of the things that you said to me was that all these studies, well, most of the time, like I said, there is a tax. Now, I don't know if you're talking about actually funding the stadium. That's one thing. But as far as the tax credits, they are usually a finite period. So, you know, Busch Stadium was built in 2006. So that's 20 years ago. So if they had tax credits for 10 years, that means the last 10 years, the city has more than made up.
0: Well, first of all, the St. Louis Cardinals did not get they got some loans and they got some infrastructure costs. Now, I would think any business, I don't think the St. Louis Cardinals are a good example because they built that stadium with their own money and they did get a loan, I believe, or some tax relief. There was extra taxes on a ticket, which was unfair to a ticket as opposed to a movie. So they got some leveling of the playing field. They also got some infrastructure costs from the state. Well, if you're going to spend $250 million building a stadium and you have to move an on-ramp or an off-ramp, I think the state could sort of help out along there. What I'm talking about is when they wanted to build the Rams a stadium in St. Louis. You're going to give one of the richest men in the world, Stan Kroenke, money to build a stadium for his team. That is ridiculous. That is insane. And again, show me a study where it makes economic sense, Danny. Bring me the broomstick. Bring me the broomstick of the Wicked Witch of the West. And I will admit that I'm wrong. But if you're going to talk about an economic argument, there is, Danny, thanks for the phone call. There is no difference. There is no difference between Mondami wanting to pay for someone's daycare to go out to dinner, right? If that's crazy, if that's insane, then equally as insane is Florida wanting to spend money to have the Tampa Bay Devil Rays build a new stadium. It's insane. If it's nuts in New York, it's nuts in Florida. But this is what we argue about in this country. We're arguing one corporate welfare. Corporate socialism versus individual socialism. If socialism is bad, it's bad. But don't say, oh, this socialism is good for capitalism, but that socialism is bad for capitalism. No, It's the rich people have got us so bamboozled in this country that corporate, they somehow convince us that corporate welfare is beneficial to us. No, it's not. No, it's not. You don't get tax breaks. There's no reason why Jeff Bezos deserves tax breaks to build a Amazon station or a data center or anything else. There's no reason for that. With that being said, let us move on. All right, I got to get some voicemails in. Let's go to John Doe in Gary, Indiana. John, what do you got?
2: Hey, McGraw, I was listening to you talk about Gary, Indiana, not having power for 2 weeks. They were shooting at the NIPSCO guys. They pulled them out of there. They were shooting at the guys assessing the damage.
0: Yeah, they did shoot at one of the trucks, and I think they pulled them off the streets for a little bit. But that's not why they don't have power. I mean, yes, there was an incident, and the mayor called them out on it. Yes, that's happened. Mark in Tucson. Mark, you're on America at Night. What do you got?
3: Love your show. Love your guests. Very informative. Don't miss many segments. I would say you're 60-40 liberal versus conservative. Just my guess.
0: All right. Thanks for the phone call. Joe in Connecticut. Joe, what do you got?
4: The Amazon linguist, I do believe, was a genius with words, but didn't know squat about the word that became flesh, Jesus Christ.
0: All right. let's go to Tom. Let's skip one here. Go to Tom in Springfield, Illinois. Tom, what do you got?
5: This phenomenon of incentives actually goes back to the 1930s during the Depression, and then the big phenomenon in the 80s, 90s, and up to today where the big box stores are coming in with, because of, usually they're demanding incentives. Why shouldn't they? None of the little people seem to about it because they all want cheaper prices, so sacrifice American jobs for the big boxes. But then again, I'm a little man, and I used to tell people to buy Walmart and McDonald's stocks. Well, I bought Walmart stock about 3 years ago, and I'm up $200,000. So even the little guy can cash in on the Walmart.
0: Yeah, as the Walmart puts the little guy out of business. Elroy in Missouri on beef prices. Good evening.
6: I think farmers are being over concerned about the meat prices being brought down by imports, because imports are not there. This is political posturing by President Trump, trying to make voters happy that he's trying to bring food prices down. But the meat's not out there, so it's not going to hurt the ranchers.
0: All right, that's Elroy in Missouri. Eric in South Dakota, good evening.
7: I just happened to hear you're asked for somebody to call in and talk about the President Trump importing plenty of ground beef to drop the price here, and wanted to tell you that I definitely do agree that that's a terrible idea. Seems like market manipulation and contrary to most of, like you said on the air, much of what Trump has been claiming and wanting to do and has been doing in other industries, so...
0: That's Eric in South Dakota. Joe Marie's got a comment on data centers. Joe, what do you got?
8: If the unit centers or whatever, the data centers use up all of the air and oxygen, then our bodies won't be able to survive. And they'd say maybe, well, you could live in this robot body, and then you take yourself to it in there. And then we're galactic. We're not. It's so huge. Sun's down. It's big. And maybe we would be. I wouldn't, but people would be. Could be sold like dogs. They could be like pets. You know, come buy a soul. And my soul, thankfully, is not for sale. I own it. And I'm so grateful for that.
0: All right, Joe Marie, I agree that if data centers took up all the oxygen in the planet, there would be no more oxygen for us. That we can agree on. From the text lines, ask Danny why Florida is 50th dead last in senior health care. I'm in California with full health care in Florida. And I'm reminded I've died by now. In California, I'm a Medi, 100% covered. Even at Stanford Hospital in Florida, healthcare is a full luxury. All right. Let's see here. We got another one here. South Carolina chimes in. It's blasphemous to mention Taylor Swift and Dolly Parton in the same sentence. Everybody loved Dolly, but for everyone who loves Taylor, there are two who can't stomach her. What do you have against Taylor Swift? What does she ever do to anybody? Kathy in Pennsylvania. Is Tony really banned from calling in? I hope not. Tony is not banned from calling in. Scott was banned from calling in, but I have since lifted the moratorium on Scott. Scott just texts in now. Let's go to John in San Francisco. John, you're on America at Night. John in San Francisco, you are on the air.
9: Scott in San Francisco, can you hear me?
0: Close enough, Scott. Go ahead. You're on the air.
9: Okay. Yeah, so the difference between a stadium situation and what Mondami's doing in New York is that you're providing wealth to an area of the state, basically. People are going to turn out for the games. It can be an identifier for the state itself. You know, I was near Oakland, and so the Oakland Raiders were my team growing up. I wanted them there. The community wants them there, so it's a gift to the community. Community helps pay for it. We help fund Oakland. And the people want that. They want the stadium. They have an identification with those teams. You're providing jobs for the local economy. All those people coming into town, there's jobs, there's taxes. And so, yes, you're funding it, but it's not just two people on a Saturday night going out for dinner just getting this fringe benefit. You're actually providing a benefit to the community. So that's my take on it.
0: Okay. All right. Let me ask you this question. If I fund someone to go to dinner, is that not helping the economy? Is that not helping a restaurant? And if I fund 1,000 people to go to dinner, isn't that helping? Don't the restaurants get 1,000 extra dinners? Isn't that an economic benefit?
9: It is an economic benefit, but it's not
0: okay.
9: The same.
0: Well,
9: scale.
0: Because you're spending billions for a stadium, and you're only spending $100 for dinner. But if you were to spend $1 billion buying lunch for people, wouldn't it have the same economic impact? But the better question is that
9: the people, here's
0: where your argument falls down. And I'll tell you, look, if you come to me and say, I live in Oakland, and I want the Oakland Raiders to stay in Oakland. And by golly, I think if we have to keep our tax dollars to have that community spirit and that community asset, fine. Raise your taxes, give them tax money, fine. But don't tell me it's an economic benefit to the region. And I'll tell you the same thing I told Danny. Bring me the broomstick of the Wicked Witch of the West. Bring me one study that shows, an independent study that shows, that the money spent on a stadium and all the ancillary things is an economic benefit, because it's not. The taxpayer is always on the hook. You're only building it for 12 games, and maybe you throw in a couple of concerts. That's 12 games. So it's not
9: looking the greater good of that community. So
0: No. If you want, that's right. If you want the community asset of a football team, fine. Spend the money on a stadium. But don't tell me it's an economic benefit to the region. It's not. There's not a study out there that says that. Every study says it's a loss leader. Now, look, you want community spirit and everything else. I get it, right? I understand that. I'm a sports fan. I want my teams to stay in their hometowns or whatever else. But don't tell me it's an economic benefit. And then just tell the taxpayers, we're going to move to Florida or we're going to move to L.A., give us some money. And so don't tell us, don't try and sell it as an economic benefit, because it's not, Scott. And if you find a study, send me to it. Send me other study. Show me the other study, and I'll change my mind. I got to go. Back in a moment. America at Night. Scott, I got to go.
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0: So many people fighting for the big guy and so little time. Scott, I didn't mean to cut you off, but I was short on time and I'm a slave to the clock. Call back. We can talk about it tomorrow night. That's going to do it for us tonight. Thanks for putting up with me. And we will see you again tomorrow night with a brand new show, phone calls, text messages, and everything else. And don't forget, the text line is open and the voicemail is always open. So if you want to chime in on the voicemail, 1-844-2-McGraw, 1-844-262-4729. Our executive director is Alex Hinton. Our engineer tonight is Richard Good. I'm McGraw Milhaven. Thanks for putting up with me. As always, this is America at Night on Westwood One.

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0: death to the Senate. Well, it's the projected winner of Tuesday's Republican primary runoff for that seat, setting her up to take her late brother's spot on the November ballot. Darlene Graham describing it as another emotional night.
1: I continue to miss Lindsey every day, and there is still a big hole in my heart.
0: Congressman Ralph Norman conceded defeat. Fans of country music icon Dolly Parton, rocked by her death at 80, announced on Tuesday Nashville Mayor Freddie O'Connell.
2: We've already started to see people putting memorials up at the soon-to-open Songteller Hotel, which she had been working on as an active project.
0: ABC's Alex Stone on the 2025 death of Parton's husband.
3: They were coming up on 58 years together when he passed away last year. And she said she even neglected her own health to take care of him.
0: And she says it was one for the ages, their love affair. You're listening to ABC News.
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0: Outside Reno, firefighters are still working to contain the Hawk Fire, but stubborn high temperatures across the region are fueling wildfire worries everywhere. ABC's Melissa Adan.
6: As evacuations lift and residents in northern Reno return home, the triple-digit heat could continue for several more days as temperatures could reach up to 115 degrees in the southwest.
0: Fire crews in Texas are also fighting the Ross Fire, which has exploded to 50,000 acres in less than a day. A troubling new study on pro football players and devastating brain injuries. ABC's Steve Osunsami.
7: Scientists are estimating that at least 25% of nearly 900 NFL players who died between 2016 and 2021 were sick with CTE, the degenerative brain disease caused by repetitive hits. But their bigger warning comes after looking at the actual brains of 338 of those players donated by their families to the scientists. 93.2% were positive for CTE.
0: The National Football League has responded to the findings, saying they, quote, continuously strive to make the game of football safer, including by implementing strategies to reduce concussions and head impacts. A case police are calling an unimaginable tragedy out of Billings, Montana. A man killed 8 of his relatives, including 4 children, while they gathered for dinner. Police say the man later set the home on fire before killing himself with a self-inflicted gunshot wound. Dave Packer, ABC News.
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10: Hey, we've been doing this since the beginning of the year. It's the 250th anniversary of this great country, and what better way to celebrate it than to, week to week, from month to month, take a look at some national parks. And so that's exactly what we've done. And it turns out that it's been a joy for us and it's been a joy for you. And so we invite Sarah Pritchard. She is the executive director of the Rosie the Riveter Trust. Sarah Pritchard, welcome to America at Night. Thanks for joining us.
11: Hey, thank you so much, McGraw. I'm so pleased to be here. I'm a big fan.
10: Okay, well, you're the one. So I found the one person who actually likes the show. The Rosie the Riveter Trust, that's a national park. Do tell, where is Rosie the Riveter National Park? Give us the background. What's going on here?
11: Yeah, so Rosie the Riveter, World War II home front, National Historical Park. I think we're the second longest name in the country for a national park. We're located on the San Francisco Bay. So we're in Richmond, California. We overlook San Francisco, Marin, and Berkeley, and it's absolutely beautiful. The park was established in 2000. And it was created to tell the story of the home front when the men went away to war and people were, you know, they worked it. They needed everyone to come into the war industry and help. And it really broke barriers. And there was a lot of innovation that happened during that time of World War II. So very special park.
10: Why Richmond? Why there? Why it was so special about that spot?
11: Good question. Definitely the National Park Service was looking around the country trying to find what would be a good location. And it happened that, number one, more ships were created here at the four different shipyards in Richmond than any other part of the United States. So 747 ships were made here. So that's pretty spectacular of a number. And the other was that we have more intact locations, buildings, and we actually have a Liberty, we have a Victory ship here. And so it's actually a very unique park. It's an urban park, and the park is made up of different locations around the city of Richmond.
10: What's a Victory ship?
11: So Victory ship was used during the war. It was made in part by women, of course, who we call Rosie the Riveters. And it was bringing supplies over to our fighters and ammunition and cargo and jeeps, et cetera.
10: I thought Rosie the Riveter was a made-up fictional marketing ploy to sort of get women to join the war effort and go work in the factories.
11: Okay, well, that is one. That's one idea for the story. I mean, definitely, it was the name came. On one hand, there was a famous song, "Rosie the Riveters," about the women working in the trades, and then there was also the poster that we all know that's internationally recognized as.
10: Sure.
11: Actually, it was after the war that those two came together and they landed on calling her Rosie the Riveter, and they put it together so that all women they consider that worked on the home front are considered Rosie the Riveters, although they did many different trades. They riveted, they welded, they helped with anything that was needed in terms of, you know, creating the arsenal. But I'll tell you, that poster that we know so well was only up at Westinghouse for 2 weeks, and then it was taken down. So it was discovered later. Yes. Yes.
10: That famous poster was only up in Westinghouse for 2 weeks. They took it down, and then what? Somebody found it later and sort of made that the iconic image that it is today?
11: Yeah, when they were there was actually it's a pretty neat story, and it's actually on our YouTube channel. But really during the 70s when we were looking at supporting women in the workplace, they picked up that picture, that poster, and they kind of used it in the whole "We Can Do It" as kind of their anthem. And that's what really popularized it as an iconic image and picture.
10: Hmm.
11: Yeah.
10: Interesting. Yeah. You know, it's interesting because when you talk about social scientists, there was a push to get women to join the men went off to fight And there was nobody left to work in the factories and the plumbers and electricians and landscapers and everybody else, right? Whatever you needed was done. And the women sort of picked up the mantle and then changed the world forever. Because once the women went to work, right, there was a whole group of women who then liked the idea of working and quite frankly, radicalized it and changed the second half of the 20th century.
11: Yeah, absolutely. And I think that there was, you know, there was huge marketing to get women to consider coming in to exactly what you said, to build bombers, to build ships, to, you know, work on the offices. And 8 million women joined the workforce during World War II, during those short years. And exactly like you said, they kind of broke barriers. They showed that they could do anything a man could do. And kind of revolutionized what the, you know, the workplace. And today, you know, we still, that's one of the things that we do is we advocate for equity in the trades.
10: Is it not true that FDR had to pass a law to end a discrimination for women in the workforce for that to happen?
11: Yeah, he did that. And also just people of all color, right? They needed everyone. It was actually also a time where people of all abilities came into the workforce. They needed people. They used people that were hard of hearing, that were blind, that, you know, all colors, women. This was a radical time. And it was FDR that, you know, basically had to tell the different industries that you have to hire diversity. Otherwise, we're not going to accomplish our goal.
10: Mm. Sarah Pritchard, our guest. She's the executive director of Rosie the Riveter Trust. It's the Rosie the Riveter World War II Homefront National Historical Park in Richmond, California, up in the Bay. We're going to take a quick break. More with her. If you have a question for her or a comment, we'd love for you to check in, and I'll try and work it into the conversation. 1-844-2-McGraw, 1-844-262-4729. We're just getting started. Our National Park Series continues. America at Night, back in a moment.
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0: Let's take a stroll through the park on America at Night with McGraw Millhaven.
1: You betcha. It's the Rosie the Riveter, World War II Homefront National Historical Park. It was commissioned in 2000 to pay homage to the World War II Homefront movement and Rosie the Riveter. Our guest this hour is Sarah Pritchard, who was in charge of the trust. That's the Friends Group to the park. Sarah, you mentioned earlier that it's in the bay in San Francisco, in Richmond, California, because one of the reasons is that site, they built 747 ships. Tell me that story. That seems like an extraordinary number of ships in 4 years.
2: Yeah, it was really quite incredible. This was actually, they were called the Kaiser Shipyards, and FDR came and asked him to support the industry by building ships, which is something that he had not done before, or not to this scale. And the way it was done is they created the parts in different sites, and then they used a whirly crane that could lift millions of tons, and they put it together kind of like a puzzle. And they were able to build them incredibly fast. And the record is just over 4.5 days for creating one from start to finish and then sending it down the ways.
1: What kind of ships were they?
2: They were Liberty and Victory ships.
1: Wow. And
2: yeah, so mostly for cargo.
1: Right. Because you had to get the things to where they needed to be. You needed to get the...
2: Absolutely.
1: Yeah. And the women were the ones on the front line doing the dangerous jobs, working the cranes, putting the nuts and bolts in.
2: Yeah, it was totally mixed. It definitely took persuasion to bring the women into the shipyards and to give them jobs that they, that they felt were safe for the women. So I'm not sure that there was a whirly crane operator. I haven't heard that.

0: They did. They did.
1: Interesting. Yeah.
0: Yeah.
1: That wasn't any other law or rule or anything. That's just the way it was. They pay you same job, equal pay.
0: No, I think that came down from the order, from which was order 8802.
1: Yeah,
0: so
1: okay.
0: Banning discrimination, equal pay for the defense jobs, and that was a big piece of it.
1: Yeah. How did you get involved in all this, Sarah?
0: Well, I moved to the Bay about 8 years ago, and I've always done nonprofit work and in support of vulnerable populations, mostly women and children. And when I saw this job, I went to the visitor center, which is a gem of a place, and I walked through it, and it, you know, presents itself like a little curated museum. And I saw women and, something to inspire youth all over the stories. And that really piqued my interest. I applied for the job, and I'm happy to say that I got it, and I've been there almost 7 years.
1: And when you young women come in, I have a six-year-old, and I see it every time. She sees a woman doing a job, and she says, "Daddy, I can do that job." So when the young girls come in to the park and they see that the women were riveters and plumbers and electricians and all these other jobs, does it open their eyes? Do you see how it sort of puts a light on to the young girls?
0: Yes, you know, absolutely. And I think one of the incredible things about our park is that we have people that have lived and worked on the home front that are still with us today sharing their story. So it used to happen more years ago. Now we're down to a few, but we have people that tell their story. And I'm telling you, when young girls or any age come in there and listen to the stories from the Rosies themselves, that is a magic moment. And they do leave feeling like, wow, I can do anything. So it's a great place to bring a young girl and to have her ignited with this idea that she is capable, she can do anything. These women did as well.
1: Who is Betty Reed Sloskin?
0: Betty Reed Sloskin was a national park ranger who put a uniform on at the age of 85 when she was convinced by the community that she should do so. She was one of the people that came together as a citizen of Richmond and helped create and plan the historic park. She turned out to be an amazing interpretation ranger, and she told her story, and she said to people, "I'm not going to tell another person's story. I'm only going to tell my story." And Betty started out in a segregated union office, actually the Boilermakers administrative office, and she never considered herself a Rosie, but she was part of the Homefront effort. And so Betty would, she gained popularity and by saying, "This is the good, the bad, and the hard part of what happened during the home front." And then she really created a following. And, you know, we see her as one of the incredible trailblazers. Fortunately, we lost her in September of last year when she was 104 years old.
1: But she started as a park ranger when she was 85?
0: Yes. Yes. And she retired when she was 100. Can you imagine? And she was a force to be reckoned with. And she also, I think the wonderful thing about Betty was that she was invited to go and tour other parks and to help the rangers that were working in interpretation bring in their own story. And it really changed, I think, the way that national parks do interpretation and, you know, kind of creating a life of what it means to work at a park and be connected, whether it's to the land and to the culture and to the place.
1: So she was 85 years old, and she was encouraged to become a park ranger by her friends. And she reluctantly

0: joined up or enthusiastically joined up?
1: No, I think it was like, oh, this, she kind of said like, you know, she was always, you know, she was always at the podium. She was telling, you know, a truth teller or giving ideas on how we need to work inclusive as a community. And people looked to her, and I think it was her colleagues and friends that, you know, put on the uniform, and she took that on and was sort of, if you listen, we have an incredible film documentary on our website called The Urgent Mission of Betty Reed Soskin. If you listen to that, you'll hear her say that she basically was paid to continue her advocacy for equity.
0: Interesting. Sarah Pritchard,
1: our guest. She wanted to do it.
0: Yeah. More to get to with Sarah Pritchard, Executive Director of Rosie the Riveter Trust. It's part of our National Park series. The park was opened in 2000. It's one of the younger parks, 26 years old. It's the Rosie the Riveter World War II Homefront National Historical Park. How does the Friends Group get involved, and what do they do to help support the park? We'll talk about that coming up here in just a minute. Questions, man, the questions in the text line is going crazy with people who have stories. We'll get to that as well. 1-844-2-McGraw. That's the text line and the phone numbers. America at Night, back in a moment.
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0: We've gotten a number of texts tonight, 1-844-2-McGraw, 1-844-262-4729. We've clearly struck a nerve. A lot of texts, a lot of them coming in like this from Gil in San Antonio. My mom worked from 1942 to 1945 at a submarine boatyard in Connecticut. How's that story, Sarah Pritchard, executive director of the Rosie the Riveter Trust? A lot of people have fond memories and heard stories about their mothers working in the factories during World War II.
1: Yeah, I mean, I think what's very beautiful is that families want to celebrate their mothers and their grandmothers and their aunts who worked on the home front. And this is a great way to honor them, is to come and visit our national park. And we also have a wall of honor where people, I just want to put out there because a lot of people don't know about it, is that we have a wall of honor where we acknowledge the home front workers.
0: So tell me about that wall of honor. Can people post their own stuff on it? Tell me about that.
1: No, so if you go again onto our website, we have a submission where you give us a photo of your family member back in the day, and maybe a photo of them later on in life, and you give a little description of what they did during the war, and then also what they did afterwards. And it's a sweet thing to recognize them. And then this is part, right now, it's an exhibit that is actually outdoors, and it's along the Bay Trail. So one of the things I didn't mention is in front of the visitor center, it's part of the San Francisco Bay Trail that goes actually the whole circumference of the bay. And people ride their bikes, and they walk, and they run, and it's a beautiful thing. So it's a way of bringing the history outside and encouraging people to walk into our visitor center.
0: Sounds beautiful. How long is the loop? How many miles around is the loop?
1: Oh, my gosh, I don't know, but I know it would take you days if you wanted to go and walk or bike around it.
0: Okay, good. Tell me about the Friends Group. What is the Friends Group getting involved with when it comes to the park?
1: So we, as the official partner of the park, we say we preserve history, we share stories, and we inspire youth. And like I told you, with all of these buildings that are located around the city and other things, like we actually have a Whirly Crane as well as this Victory ship that's still around, We have helped renovate

0: the Maritime Child Development Center as one example. And that actually is the birthplace of subsidized childcare. So when the women had to show up for work at the shipyards, they needed a place to bring their children. And there were centers, there were buildings that were put up to house those students, I mean, the children. And some of them were open 24 hours a day. And we helped renovate one about 15 years ago. And today it's used as a charter school, and it's also one of the locations of the national park. Another fun fact is that Kaiser Permanente, the insurance company, actually started in the shipyards here in Richmond, California. When people were either getting hurt or were ill, they decided, well, let's bring a nurse station onto the shipyards. And if people just pay a little bit, which was a few cents every paycheck, then we will take care of them and we'll take care of their family. And that started Kaiser Permanente Insurance.
1: So Kaiser Shipyards, where the ships were made, turns into Kaiser Permanente?
0: Part of it, yes. Yes.
1: So the Kaiser Shipyards is the Kaiser in Kaiser Permanente.
0: Absolutely. Yes. That's a huge part of their history. But where they got started was right here in Richmond, California.
1: I want to go back to the child care, because that's mind-blowing. So
0: yes.
1: Back during World War II, the men go off to fight the war and save us from tyranny and fascism. They encourage the women to go to work, and to help them work, they give them health care on the job.
0: Yes.
1: Was that all over, or was that just it? Go ahead.
0: Oh, I think that it was happening in different locations around the nation, but I'm positive that I just know the story from Richmond, California, and Kaiser
1: sure.
0: starting
1: yeah.
0: insurance.
1: Yeah. Yeah. Yeah. Yeah. But the child care is mind blowing that they were that forward thinking. And then, you know, today it's all about daycare, and families are having a devil of a time trying to figure out how to have children because it's just so expensive to have kids. And companies are, you know, having a hard time finding people because it's hard to find daycare. And the world
0: yeah.
1: revolves around daycare today.
0: Absolutely. And, you know, another very cool thing was that they were forward thinking. They actually brought an early childhood specialist from Berkeley, from the University of Berkeley, and said, hey, we don't want these kids to just be babysat and playing all day. Can you come bring in some curriculum and some education to these kids? And actually, so that's really this preschool model that really flourished during that time. So they were definitely ahead of their time. And I'll tell you, my mother was an early childhood specialist. Now she's gone and she didn't see me, you know, take this job, but man, would she have been so proud of me. And in fact, that's where my office is today. This Maritime Child Development Center.
1: Yeah, that's a wonderful story. Tell me about the Ford Assembly Building.
0: So the Ford Assembly Building is right there on the water. They were making, you know, Ford cars and trucks. And then when the war started, then they started creating tanks and outfitting those tanks there. So it's this huge building. In fact, the visitor center is right next to the Ford building, and it was the oil house. But that is another example of one of the locations that make up the national park. And it's a beautiful building. It's been developed. It's been renovated. And now they have all sorts of companies that are in there and thriving.
1: Mm. You mentioned the shipyard created 747 ships. Any idea how many Jeeps and tanks came out of the Ford Assembly Building?
0: I don't know.
1: Yeah.
0: Thousands.
1: Yeah. Right? Right? I mean, imagine the war effort. You needed Jeeps. You needed tanks.
0: And all these different industries, they changed. And they just, there were companies that were making lipstick. And they turned, you know, the container that lipstick is in? Some of those companies changed to making bullet casings.
1: Which makes sense.
0: That's what they needed. I mean, the women definitely wore red lipstick as well, and there was lipstick available, but there were companies that just said, what do we need? And then they switched what they were making in order to help with the
1: lipstick. Interesting. Tell me about how to get there. Is it just fly into San Francisco and find a hotel and take a day trip over there? Any helpful hints to visiting the park?
0: It's really easy to get to. Yes, you fly into San Francisco or Oakland or Sacramento. All airports bring you to the San Francisco Bay Area. And we have BART, which is our train system, and you can come on BART and then take a bus. Another cool thing is there's a ferry from San Francisco, the ferry building. It takes 35 minutes if you jump on the ferry, and it takes you right to where the visitor center is located. So that's an easy way if you're in the Bay Area or if you want to stay in San Francisco and then come over. Otherwise, and if you're driving, we're just off the highway.
1: Can I go to a Giants game and then make a trip over to the national park?
0: Absolutely. I would recommend reverse. I'd come to the national park. I'd bring your daughter. I'd have her do a junior ranger, do a junior ranger program, get sworn in, and then go over to the Giants game. And we would warmly welcome you.
1: Well, as my family was old New York Giants fans, I guess I can bury the hatchet and celebrate the San Francisco Giants. But that's a pretty neat deal. How many people visit the park on a yearly basis?
0: We have about 30,000 people that visit the park.
1: Yeah, what a great story. How do we join the Friends group?
0: Okay, so we have just launched this year our new membership program, and it is called Homefront Heroes. And so you can go to our website and you can join, and then you get to be a Homefront Hero. So it's a membership program. It's also another way you can donate. But then you're in the loop, and then we will send you communications. We have a beautiful magazine that comes out. We have different events, and we're always sharing something interesting.
1: Yeah. Sarah Pritchard, Executive Director of the Rosie the Riveter Trust. It's the Friends Group for the Rosie the Riveter World War II Homefront National Historical Park that is in Richmond, California, in the San Francisco Bay Area. What an interesting and fun topic, and keeping history alive for the next generation to teach the women and to teach us all about the war effort and the home front, which was just as important as the fighting in the two theaters, right? The manning the home front. You couldn't win in Europe if you couldn't build it here in America.
0: Absolutely, yep. And I think part of this is that we, this idea of inspiring youth is that we use the history and what took place and the fact that women came into industry to educate our students, and we go out there and they're inspired. The other thing that we do, our flagship youth program is called Rosie Service Corps, and that's about leadership development, community service, and then introducing our students to the trades. And that's a very successful and very affirming program. We're having a lot of fun with that.
1: I would think, and I don't think artificial intelligence can design a plumber, right? A plumber needs to be a plumber, an electrician needs to be an electrician.
0: Absolutely, so. And I think the AI industry actually needs the trades more than ever. So it's a very solid career path if you're interested.
1: Sarah Pritchard, the executive director. What's the website for the Friends Group?
0: It's rosietheriveter.org.
1: Easy as that. rosietheriveter.org. Sarah Pritchard, thanks for a fun hour. Best of luck. We hope to talk to you down the road.
0: Thank you so much. Great to talk with you, McGraw.
1: You got it. It is America at Night, part of our National Park series, and never knew that was a national park. Learn something new every day. That whole interview, I couldn't get, I had a hard time, and I didn't ask the question for all sorts of reasons, but it's that great scene in the movie A League of Their Own, right, about the women baseball team, which personally I think is the best baseball movie ever. But Gary Marshall is the owner, is right, Mr. Wrigley, and he's the owner of the women's team. And the one guy comes up to him and says, well, the war's over, and the men come home, right? The women can go back to, the kitchen. And the guy says, Well, but they gave their heart and soul to this league. Don't you want to keep the league?

0: going? And Gary Marshall says, what, you want the men coming home from the war to go into the kitchen? What are you, crazy? And that led to the clash in the 20th, right, the second half of the 20th century. These women, for the first time, were all of a sudden no longer, you know, thought of themselves as housewives and mothers. And, you know, some of them wanted to go out and have a career. And that was the clash of cultures and the women's live movement and the women who all of a sudden had the audacity to want to become, join the military, become a lawyer, become a judge, become a CEO, go to college, graduate, start a business, right? What a crazy idea, but it all got its spark because their country asked them to, you know, put down the spatula and pick up a riveting gun because we need them for the war effort. And how that sort of sparked really a cultural revolution in the second half of the 20th century. Think about it. It's really, right? It's some of which we're still dealing with today. But they had childcare for the workers. And they had equal pay for the workers. Wow. Back in the 1940s for the war effort. Now that's interesting. America at Night, back in a moment.
1: America at Night with McGraw-Milhaven, where the nation comes to talk.
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1: Coming to you from the heart of the nation, this is America at Night with McGraw-Milhaven.
0: All right, we got just a couple minutes. Next hour, we'll be taking phone calls. And this Canada story is getting more and more interesting with the trade war that we are about to embark with our used-to-be friends, Canada. They're now released a statement saying that effective September 8th, which is, what, 2 weeks? All right, Labor Day's late this year, so it's not this Monday. It's the following Monday, if my calendar is correct, right? This is, right, it's the 31st, and then we've got 31st is Monday, and then September we've got the 7th and then the 8th. Yeah, so, what, a week from this Monday. They are going to impose tariffs of 15, 25, and 50% tariffs on products. And they've given a list of ranges of what is going to be tariffed. 15, 25, and 50%. They've said is going to be dollar for dollar. Here is my prediction. Take it for what it's worth. Take it for what it's worth. Here's what it is. I think that by a week from this Monday, so right Tuesday, September 8th, Donald Trump is going to back down and Canada is going to back down. And they're going to come to some magical resolution. And therefore, we will no longer need to put 50% tariffs on goods coming from Canada. And Canada will not need to put 50% goods coming from the United States. I don't have any inside information, but if history is any indication, this is a mano-a-mano, bravado, chest-pumping exercise by President Trump. It's what he's good at. It's what he's done in the past. It's him trying to negotiate, use it as a lever, trying to get some type of upper hand when it comes to China on something else or whatever else. And so he's using tariffs as a leverage, as a fulcrum. And so I just find it hard to believe that the United States will put 50% tariffs on goods coming in from Canada, and Canada is going to put 50% goods on us, because the auto industry is going to scream and yell. The lumber industry is going to scream and yell. Susan Collins is going to scream and yell. He's got to win Michigan, and he's got to win Maine, and it ain't going to work when you've got 50% tariffs on the energy coming over, or 50% of the car parts coming over. That ain't that, as they like to say in Arkansas, that dog ain't going to hunt. You know what I'm saying? So I could be totally wrong. I have no inside knowledge, but I think all this bluster, all of this bravado, they'll come to some last-minute agreement and save the world from this tariff war between Canada and the United States. We'll see. Stay right there. Open phones next hour. Our executive director is Alex Hinton. Our engineer tonight is Richard Good. I'm McGraw-Millhaven.
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1: Economic D-Day. It is happening. Yesterday, Bassett comes out and he was forceful, telling everybody it's coming and you can't stop it. It's economic D-Day.
2: We are spreading out across the world as we speak that you will see a wave of sanctions when you leave this meeting today, and you should expect that cadence to continue. And I would expect that you will see a major announcement of a financial institution being sanctioned by the end of this week.
1: Holy moly. What is it going to be? Who's it going to be? It's over. Give up. You've lost, Iran. Give up. We own everything. You're our punks. Give up.

0: Do I think that's going to happen anytime soon? I don't, actually. I don't. We are 6 months into our two-week war. And because you're facing the threat of your existence, your actual life, not your livelihood, your life. And so I don't think it's going to go. And I don't think that Iran can withstand this forever. No, don't get me, you know, it's not like I'm sitting here going, oh, I think Iran can do this. No, I don't think they can. I think they're built more for this. And the reason the sanctions really aren't on them, because there's no more we can sanction them. Right? I mean, like, we're trying to get blood out of Iraq at this point in time. It's just not going to happen. So you've got to go elsewhere. And that's what the elsewhere is. The elsewhere is go to everybody else who may have dealings. So you're talking about the United Arab of Emirates. You're talking about Turkey. And, of course, China. And that's the big deal. It's China. China. If they go hard at China, maybe something. But China's going to just, the minute you do something to China, they're going to do it back. Continue, Scott.
1: I'm not going to set timelines, but we do not have infinite patience here.
0: Do not have infinite patience. So no timelines, but there is also no patience.
1: Those who stand with the United States will reap the rewards of our partnership. Those who tether themselves to the Iranian regime should expect to share in the isolation of a withering regime.
0: I don't know what it looks like, and the fact that we are putting so much pressure on others who, you know, like, one of the things that's not being talked about is, what about India? India gets a lot of their oil. They got a lot of folks. They got a lot of folks, more than China. I mean, and we're coming after entities and people more than countries, if that makes sense. So it is, look, it feels very Hail Mary-ish. And I'm sure Iran's sitting around going, yeah, the only reason they're doing this is because they don't have anything left. They don't have any, they have no other thing left. They're going to do this, and then what? We're not going to drop a nuke, right? We're not going to start a nuclear war that would sweep the globe. So then what? Like, what's the next step after this? I don't know. So, but could prices be rising? I think there's a possibility we could see more prices rising. I hope not. And I hope this, look, I would love to go, hey, look, it's over. They've given up. They quit. It's over. They've quit. How awesome is that? They've quit and they've given in. I just don't see that happening anytime soon. Speaking of, you know, the economy, let's not forget we have a trade war going on with Canada, you know?
2: Prime Minister Carney had previously pledged dollar-for-dollar retaliation after the U.S. imposed 50% tariffs on certain Canadian goods. But yesterday, President Trump went a step further. He's now threatening to also impose 50% tariffs on Canadian cars, trucks, and steel. Trump says Canada has been ripping off the United States for years. Trade talks collapsed over the weekend.
0: So what exactly does that mean? It's not, okay, remember, it's $20 billion, which is a lot of money. But in the overall scheme of thing, when we're talking $480 billion, it's not massive, massive. But there was some weird stuff inside the trade thing. This is what you won't find anywhere else, right? We're going to tell you some of the wacky crap that we tried to put into the trade deal with Canada. One of which is changing the French language rule and external trade policies. The U.S. negotiators pressed Canada to alter or weaken Quebec's strict French language protections, such as labeling requirements on consumer appliances, user manuals, and digital streaming quotas. You're like, what? So they wanted, we went in there and basically said, yeah, enough of the French stuff, okay? Enough of that. Also, one of the other things that we apparently tried to put in there that helped this thing kind of go sideways was we kind of wanted a say in what their trade deals would look like with others. What? Yeah. So the U.S. insisted that any final agreement must give Washington substantial influence or veto power of what trade deals Canada can pursue with other foreign nations, such as China. Oh, wow. That is something right there, kids. That is a little something-something. So, you know, how does the Canadians feel? Doug Ford, eh?
3: We're going to fight with everything we have. And, you know something? I have more courage, more brains in my baby toe than he has in his whole body. This guy's a loser. He's going to be a loser. And simple as that.
0: Oh, it's on. It's on. So, that's not going well. It just, I told Jack yesterday, because you guys know my son plays hockey. And I told him, dude, you better get outside and figure out how to whittle a tree down so you can make a couple sticks. He's like, Dad, I'm like, I know it's not going in yet, but, you know, you got to get a couple sticks. And they like the Canadian sticks. Those composites. He's big into CCM and Bauer. Those are Canadian companies. So you better figure out how to whittle. Or else this is going to be a tough thing, man. I love how we wanted to tell him, hey, maybe not so much French. Right, and if you're going to trade with anybody else, you got to let us know. And we'll tell you if it's a good deal or not. So there. Meanwhile, yesterday, Supreme Court, that's SCOTUS to you and I, they ruled, so it's unsigned, as they say, 6-3, lifting part of the lower court injunction on mail-in voting. So it permits DHS to assemble citizenship lists and distribute them to states. It lets Justice Department prioritize possible prosecutions of officials accused of distributing federal ballots to ineligible voters. And it permits, and this is a big one, USPS, that's United Postal Service, rulemaking concerning ballot envelope designs, tracking, and state-supplied voter information. Now, it's not a final order, okay? So one of the things... that was a big deal. Separate court ordered still blocks USPS from withholding ballots based simply on voters' absence from a federal eligibility list. Which, you know, this is a big deal, right? The Republicans say that there's all this cheating going on, and no matter how many times you show people, they just don't believe it. No matter how many times you show the data, they don't believe it. You could say, look, you know, for every 10 million people that vote, there's four ineligible, by the way. Ineligible. Not people who are illegally. People who are ineligible. It could be somebody who is lost their voting privilege, right? Somebody who is a person who moved to a different state, but still got another ballot, and they're ineligible in that state. Those things, as opposed to, quote-unquote, people that are here illegally voting. Now, will this be the final before the midterms? No. And you got to remember something else. The way that our system is designed, the states control elections. So the states control their own elections, and because of that, it's going to be tough, I think, to, in the long run, uphold this. But during, and this is a portion of the executive order and what they put out there. Like everything else, I mean, look, do I think that we should have nonstop voting for weeks? I don't. We're also a nation of convenience. And by the way, if you think only Democrats vote this way, you'd be surprised. The numbers for Republicans who vote by mail is massive. So it's going to be a very interesting thing to see how this thing plays itself out when all is said and done and the effect it may have in November. it's a partial win for now, but like anything, it'll be temporary because, you know, there's more lawsuits because we love lawsuits. A lot of stuff to get to today. Hope you guys are doing well. Happy Tuesday. Our buddy Mike Lyon's going to join the program coming up a little bit, talk about Economic D-Day. What exactly can actually be done if we don't go after China hard when it comes to this? Talked a bit about that. Top of that, we got some more crazy wackiness when it comes to the WNBA. Beef, the battle of beef, among other things. So a lot of stuff to get to. And that's just a few of the gazillion things we'll get to today. But first, Bulwark Capital. 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
0: Coming up, beef farmers not happy. 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
3: The Battle of the Beef. Farmers are pissed, as they should be, cattle farmers, because they have voiced their concern about the fact that the White House, here's the thing, Trump is concerned about price, understandable. We have the lowest herds we've had in 75 years, and now you want them to compete with imported cheap beef while they're struggling. How do you think this is going to go?
4: They're going to import a bunch more boxed beef, ground beef, scrap cuts, what I call them, and hopefully bring down the price of ground beef in the store for y'all. Now this morning, the markets are crashing, and you're going to lose more ranchers, and in the long run, you're going to lose everything, because where there are cattle, there is freedom. And when these disappear, so does your freedom. I don't think this is going to work out like they hoped.
3: No, I don't think so either. And, you know, look, I get prices are high and it sucks. We all understand that. Inflation is also a serious issue across the board, not just with beef. But you're going right at a group of people who have, in many ways, been the biggest supporter of the president. And now they're looking around going, yeah, no, I don't want any part of this.
5: President Trump ran an America First campaign. He ran on no new wars. He ran on propping up the middle class. He ran on being fiscally conservative. He ran on cutting the debt. He ran on cutting inflation. We have higher inflation, higher debt, a new war, and we're not America First.
3: That is a farmer who is absolutely apoplectic, is the best way to describe it.
5: Every single representative from Nebraska came out with this real soft, we're against importing beef from other countries and we support our cattlemen. How about calling out President Trump directly and saying, you need to reverse on this. You got it wrong. We cannot do this to our constituents.
3: They don't have the cojones to do it. They're terrified. They're terrified to come out and say anything. And so for that, you suffer.
5: They've supported this war. They've voted for this debt. They've voted for this inflation. So I think me and a lot of people have a hard time voting for anybody who's in office right now.
3: 323-538-2423 at Chad Benson Show is your X, Insta, all those other things right here on the Chad Benson Show. Understandable. And I think the only way to get some things to change is by saying, all right, you've given in to the point where you are no more than a tool for the president himself with no independent thought whatsoever. And even hurting your own constituents, you're terrified to say no. But it sounds like some of them are willing to say no. And what's interesting about this, and just as we head to midterms, yesterday on my local show, I had the Democratic governor nominee on. So she's taking on Marsha Blackburn. She's got an uphill battle. And we had her on for an hour. I've asked Marsha, by the way, to come on 1,000 times. She won't do it because she's too busy talking to the people of Tennessee. So the pushback I got from some people based on no reality, based on they only vote for Republicans, and was crazy. And the thing that I've noticed, and I continue to notice more and more and more and more

0: many of the things that people vote in their mind for are culture war issues that are emotional. They have no basis in anything real that affects their day-to-day life. They don't know a trans kid. They're not under Sharia law, right? But I get hit with that all the time. I bet that lady interviewed, she probably let boys play in girls' sports. I'm like, do you have kids?
1: No.
0: They're all grown up. So you're worried about that? Yeah, it's a big deal. Could decide the fate of our country. Okay. Just insane. We'll talk more about that later. Coming up, Mike Lyons, our military analyst, joins the program. We're going to talk about economic D-Day. Can it work? Chad Benson Show.
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1: It is that time of the week. Talk to our good buddy Mike Lyons, best damn military analyst in the business and retired major in the Army, as we talk about all the things that are going on globally when it comes to conflicts. And unfortunately, there is a lot of conflicts. First, Mike, I want to talk about economic D-Day. You and I were chatting briefly before this. It feels Hail Mary-ish to me, especially if we don't go after China, because I think China is the big deal in this. And if we don't go after China, the rest of it just seems to be a lot of lip service for a company, for a country that's already been sanctioned to death almost.
2: You know, yeah, we're leading now with the Secretary of the Treasury, with Scott Bessent yesterday. And, you know, the economic D-Day, what does that actually mean? It means that as long as you have allies, maybe you can, you know, kind of pull that off. I'm not sure where those allies are. But your point is, means going after China, Russia, likely collateral damage to India, and surrounding Iran in such a way, technology, for example. So I, you know, whether or not the Trump administration could pull this off really remains to be seen. You know, Russia has its own challenges right now with Ukraine still, as that conflict moves on. And today's, like, I guess, Ukraine's Independence Day. And but the economic D-Day, I think, you know, D-Day was successful in 1944 because we had allies, and I'm just not sure we have those allies lined up ready to go today.
1: Yeah, and I think when you go back to those allies, all of us were fighting the same fight, where they're all fighting their own financial issues that have to do with the global economy and where they are. And so it's tough because, yeah, we want them to all be on our sides, but we also have to understand, as us being allies and friends, they've got some of their own issues and they can't afford to, you know, be dragged down anymore.
2: You know, and I just can't tell anymore if it's just people's or these countries' leaders just wanting to see President Trump fail. Frankly, I think it's not in the world's interest to have Iran with a nuclear weapon and ballistic missiles. And that whole thing from the very beginning, I thought was just and right, and we did the right thing. And but, you know, not watching Europe and not watching NATO get involved, not watching other countries getting involved, just kind of, for me, from my perspective, just, I don't understand it. And now we're at the point where internally you have the Iranians, you know, saying that they don't have enough money. They're apologizing to their citizens. Obviously, the IRGC is not happy.

0: happy with what's going on there. But, you know, two consecutive days in the Post, the New York Post front page is like, you know, Iran's crumbling from the inside. This is what the Trump administration needs to have happen because it's really the only solution they have. There's nothing else that's going to happen.
1: Talking to my clients, our military analysts, as we talk about all the things, the conflicts globally. When you look at this, Mike, let's just say for the sake of argument, this drags on because their whole thing is it's an act of attrition, right? Like they feel that we're soft and that this means far more to them than it does to us because the average person probably wasn't waking up in the middle of the night worried about Iran because they're still trying to worry about paying their bills. And they're figuring we're gonna blink before they do. And if it gets to November and Trump's in trouble, then that's the blink that they want.
0: Yeah, I think that's it. And, you know, Chad, I don't see the trigger here, right? I don't see that what's over the horizon that's going to determine that makes the Iranians fall internally. There doesn't appear to be this leader, this issue of the external leader like we had back in the 70s. That's off the table. And the IRGC gets more dug in all the time. There's a new foreign minister that briefs the press on a daily basis there. And so, you know, they seem to be up and running. Pictures from downtown Tehran seems to be going wild there. So again, I don't know what that trigger is going to be, and you're right. The clock is, you know, the race is on until November, as this administration should the Republicans lose the House. I mean, straight the politics of this is that, and lose the Senate. You know, then we're going to face 2 years of impeachment hearings, and we're going to really go nowhere then.
1: If this doesn't work, we get 5 weeks out, and it doesn't look like it's working, and prices are now the pressures on us with prices as we head towards that. What else can they do at this point in time? Because I still feel like Trump isn't ready to throw a bunch of boots on the ground.
0: No.
1: Because I think he looks at this like, hey, look, yeah, could we win? Again, it's not about whether or not we'd win. We know we would. It's the damage that would be done. And for a guy who promised there would be no more new wars.
0: You know, I think he's got one more card up his sleeve for the election, and that is just open up the markets, the energy markets in particular. I thought, you know, I was talking to an energy trader of all things, you know, last week about, you know, what would happen if he, you know, just opens up the gas and natural gas and energy markets, and similar to what he's done with the tariffs on beef and those kinds of things this week. You got the U.S. ranchers not happy about it. Well, we wouldn't be the traders wouldn't be happy about it because the price would come down, but it would translate to the pump and would help, but in the long run, it wouldn't really be the right thing to do. So, he always seems to have a short-term thing. He's got some tool ready to be deployed as a matter of leverage. We've talked about leverage this whole entire time, and I think that he'll do everything. He'll use every trick he can to make sure that prices get relieved at the pump in these places, no matter what it does to the long-term market for. And I think that's really what we're in store for.
1: Let's pivot from there to this whole thing with South Korea, and then we're not going to do some of these war games and stuff. And then this kind of bizarre praising, weird, I get along with Kim Jong-un and we might meet. And then it seemed to go weird because they fired missiles off the next day. And then the sister came out and she said, yeah, none of that's real. It's a weird thing. You know, Trump, as much as I could sit there and appreciate some of the stuff I look at and go, well, that's kind of an odd thing to do, you know, because I thought South Korea was supposed to be our ally, and it feels like, you know, you're putting a little bit more love to Kim Jong-un than you are our ally.
0: Yeah, this is the classic Trump leverage playbook. Not happy with South Korea, not supporting our what was going on in Iran. But I also think that this is a strategic move, knowing full well that we had to move a carrier out of the Pacific into the Middle East, the George Washington, while we, thank God, got the Abraham Lincoln home, and it's heading home right now. So I think that was also part of that. I think that was cover for things that we just didn't want to get involved with. We really didn't have, there was an exercise that happens every year. They used to call it Team Spirit, and I'm not sure what they call it now, but it's an exercise with the Korean military every year, and it's a great trip. I've talked to folks that were on it and stuff, and I just don't think we have the manpower to do it. So this is our way of getting out of it by saying, you know, you guys didn't play, and that's why we're not going to support this year. And I just think it has a lot to do with resources. But this is his playbook. He does, you know, he did open up this conduit with Kim Jong-un in his first administration. And I thought that was positive. I think we should be talking to everybody. But making it to the

0: point where, you know, they're any kind of good guys. It's just, you know, again, that's a bridge too far. I again, Trump leverage, this is what he does. But I think there was other things going on there too.
1: You know, and I've never had an issue with him talking to Kim Jong-un because what we've tried in the past just doesn't work. And, you know, but one thing is weird, the way that we look at Iran and the way that we look at North Korea, because North Korea, they said all the right things back in the day and they still went ahead and got a nuclear weapon, which, you know, and since then they've been invited to the big boys table, which, right. You know, you got to look around and nobody's ever threatening to go attack them. And you could see why certain nations might think, you know what, we get a nuclear bomb, we get to go to the big boy table as well. And guess what? We'll have people stay away from us rather than always threaten to attack us.
0: Yeah, the arms race, I think, is on in the Middle East. I mean, the Saudis want one. We saw, you know, back, you know, years ago, the South Africans tried to have one and, you know, that was stopped. But again, this is why it was important that the Iranians' capability was buried. The Syrians tried to have one. The Iraqis have tried to have one in the last 40 years. It does mean that you're at the big boy table. That's a great analogy because that's really what goes on there. And the fact that the Clinton administration and really the Bush administration allowed the North Koreans to get what, you know, get this capability. And the difference there is those, and I'm going to say this as affectionate as I can, but it's, you know, the North Koreans are not that bright. They didn't have a lot of intellectual capital. They didn't have a lot of industrial capability. They're nothing like the Iranians. The Iranians have got, you know, they're just, you know, a former empire, bigger population, you know, have a lot more resources available to them. The fact that the North Koreans pulled it off is a feather in their cap in a lot of ways, but the Iranians were going down that path, and for sure it's been set back. I you know, you can't argue now, you know, watching people argue that the Iranians won this is just not, doesn't make any sense at all. They've been set back, no question about it. The question is, how long has that been, and what are we going to do to make sure they never bring it back?
1: What's going on in Russia, man? Because I tell you what, dude, I watched yesterday, three Ukrainians were killed, soldiers, with a drone that was only operated by AI. So it was given its marching orders, went and did its thing. But I look at this, and I feel like Ukraine's still on the march here, and that Russia's just, I don't know what's going on over there, because they're losing so many people.
0: No, for sure. We know that the Russians did have overnight missile strikes in Kyiv, and they continue to take advantage of the fact that the Ukrainians don't have enough canisters and air defense canisters in order to protect themselves. That's the other lesson coming out of that. We've talked about that, that once that conflict starts, you know, buy Anduril, buy Lockheed, buy anybody that's making Patriot missiles and Storm Shadows, because every country in the world is going to improve their air defense capability, and they're going to stockpile them like you wouldn't believe. I saw a report that the British air defense systems now, the Storm Shadow blueprints have been shared with the Ukrainians. Ukrainians want to get into the manufacturing business. They want to make their own Patriots. They want to make their own Storm Shadows. They want to make their own air defense capability. This is going to be the future. Now, lay that over with the drone air defense capability, because you know the canisters and the Patriots are knocking out the ballistic missiles, but you're going to have a whole other umbrella worth of air defense for drone swarms and the like. So there's going to be a lot of opportunity going forward if you're a defense contractor. In order to build out what's going to be the future of warfare, which is AI, drones, and autonomous systems.
1: He's the best damn military analyst in the business, Mike Lyons, retired major. People want to reach out to you. What do they do, brother?
0: Major Mike Lyons on the X, if you want to find me there, and or on LinkedIn, whatever you want to find me. I look forward to those conversations.
1: Right on, brother. Appreciate you coming on. We'll do it again next week.
0: Thanks, Chad. Thanks for having me.
1: 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You need to protect yourself. And by the way, it's not just data sites. There are people search sites. So remember a couple years ago, Minnesota, horrific incident. Politician and her husband get shot. When they finally catch the guy, what does he have? 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

0: dad knew everything. 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

0: 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The institution, the Chad Benson Show.
1: College football starts this weekend. It's called Zero Week, right? We actually have some decent games. It gets really going next weekend, but this weekend, college football, it's out. Here's the weird thing. The noise being made about college football has nothing to do with what's going on in the field. It has to do with what's going on in the field in the NFL. Because players are going to their teams and saying, cut me, because I'm going to go play college again because I'm going to make more money.
2: Rookie tight end DaQuan Wright was recently waived by the Cleveland Browns. Now, his agents say he has a deal to play for LSU this season. Former New Orleans Saints defensive lineman Xavien Harris is also headed back to college, also to LSU. It comes after the NCAA recently changed its rules to allow athletes 5 years to play. The rule change wasn't supposed to take effect until next season, but that sparked a legal battle. Wright and Harris were among those who sued to become eligible under the rule change.
1: Yeah, so what happened was this has all to do with the COVID season and allowing people to have 5 years because of COVID. And so it was supposed to start next season, but then they said, no, let's do it now. Let's do it now. So guys are actively asking teams to cut them because they know another year of eligibility and six, if not seven figures awaits them in college. So they're going for it. And if you're a coach, and LSU, right, because it's Lane Kiffin and the chaos that he brings, which is always entertaining, you don't have a choice, right? You've got to at least listen. Ryan Day, Ohio State.
3: If there are teams that have some players out there who are cut from NFL rosters that are going to be on other teams, we have to at least consider it and look at it. Do I like anything about it? Absolutely not. But we got to do what's right for Ohio State. So it's sort of a day-to-day thing right now. And like anything, we're just going to try to adapt. But I think we would all agree, maybe not everybody, but that, you know, there has to be a certain point where your roster gets locked in. But whenever I heard that we were in a meeting and someone says, LSU just got a commitment from the Browns tight end, I said, we are certainly in a different world right now.
1: It's nuts. By the way, LSU spent $40 million so far, $40 million on its roster. $40 million. Think about that. They spent $40 million on its roster, building a team up in college. Not everybody's thrilled by this, as you could understand. Dan Lanning of Oregon, who may be the best team in college football this year, not thrilled by what's happening. Most coaches and people aren't. You know, what time do we say, all right, enough is enough? That's what everybody's trying to figure out. Where is the line being drawn? Because there doesn't seem to be. It is the Wild West, to say the least. It's a free-for-all.
4: Yeah, I mean, I think there's a lot of negatives that are involved around this. One, once you go to the NFL, to me, you're in the NFL. You don't get the opportunity to come back. Two, you know, most of us have built our rosters, and you have a limited roster limit now. So if you invited somebody back to your team, that means you're kicking somebody else off your team, right, to match your roster limits. I don't think that's fair to the players that worked all summer, all spring, and put themselves in position to be ready to work for a team, you know, to have somebody come back. But ultimately, you know, it used to be once you had an agent, or once you went and did the combine, or once you went to mini, I mean, all those things qualified as you were no longer an amateur. You're a professional now once you declare for the draft. So to let any of those players come back, you know, fair or unfair to them, it's unfair to the sport. And I think it's unfair to the players that are on current teams, you know, for those guys to be coming back.
1: But it's about the W's. That's what you're being judged by. And by any means necessary, if the opportunity is there, loophole or not, coaches and teams are going to take advantage of it. 323-538-2423 at Chad Benson Show is your X, your Insta, your YouTube, and all the other good things. If you missed any show, make sure you grab the podcast right here on the Chad Benson Show. Coming up, hour number two of the program. A lot of stuff still to get to. We just squeezed a little bit in. But we've got issues in the economy that we need to address, including this. Are you ready for this? Are you functionally unemployed? We're going to talk about that. Top of that, more WNBA chaos, because that's always just watching the league fumble. This is sad and at times hilarious. Talk a little bit about that as well. Plus, Target, what were you thinking? What were you thinking, Target? We'll discuss their latest moments, among other things, plus your urban word, all that and so much more straight at hour number two. Chad Benson Show.
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1: For all the talk of chaos and craziness and the woke wars and this, that, and the other, and Iran, and oh, the mail-in ballots and midterms, and what matters to the American people? How about everyday living? I'm going to play you a couple things here. I want you guys to understand, what do most people worry about day-to-day? Being able to afford life, right? That's just truthful. And you want to know why the DSA is having their glow-up moment? It's because they're talking about issues that are kitchen table. Now, Fox and everybody else will bring on the wackies who will go, we need to abolish the police. We need to get rid of the Constitution. We need to seize the means of production. They'll bring those people on because it's great. It's great arguments. Good fodder. Good for clicks, good for likes, good for all the stuff. But it's not reality, all right? I can do that every day with the right and the left. I got enough crazies on both sides built up when it comes to audio that I could play you 50 crazy cult-like wackadoos who worship Trump, or 50 lunatics who think that we should abolish prisons and borders. That's for clicks and likes. That's not what we're about here. This is reality.

0: My insurance declined any coverage for a procedure to close a hole in my heart that has been causing me to have minor strokes. Their reason for doing this is my age and the amount of bubbles on my echo, and they said I am a low risk for reoccurring stroke events. I have been having stroke events since May 4th. Last night, I did have another stroke event after being inpatient and admitted into a hospital, having a stroke event on August 15th. So 6 days later, I had another stroke event, even though my insurance deemed me as low risk. Thankfully, with crowdfunding and private and public donations, I was able to raise about half of the $75,000 goal needed for the procedures. And the hospital has allowed me to schedule the procedure based on their financial faith program because of that.
1: That's insane. Nobody should go bankrupt trying to keep themselves alive or keep their children alive or the family alive. It just shouldn't happen. We have a broken system that is expensive, and it's not getting any better. And let's not forget, hey, Republicans, not even this Congress, let's go back all the way back to when they passed the Obamacare ACA. You guys, oh, we're going to fix this. And it's been lip service. And the times that you've had opportunities, you didn't do anything. She's not done.
0: I am recording this video today because on the evening, a few hours after my stroke event, they're minor strokes, they're TIAs, I posted a video and I had still some pretty good facial droop going on and some aphasia. So just showing everybody that it is better. It usually resolves within a couple hours and then by the next day completely. Obviously still struggling with aphasia a bit. Anyways, so for this $75,000 price tag on this procedure, I think you will all be surprised that it is an hour-long outpatient procedure. Super simple, super quick. So I don't think I'll have much of an update tomorrow, but this is my journey. Hope everybody has a great day. Thanks. Bye.
1: I want you guys to understand her insurance company, of which she pays money to, looked at her and said, "Yeah, they're mini strokes. You'll be good. Walk it off. Take a nap. And it's going to be okay." My wife had a hole in her heart. Dee Dee, our soon-to-be 16-year-old, they're worried she now may have a hole in her heart. And so we're going through stuff like this. And if they looked at me and said, "Sorry, you know, if she's going to have some stroke issues, she's young, she'll walk it off. It's going to be okay." What are you talking about? The insanity of this crap. I'm sorry. You want to know why people are screaming Medicare for all? Because you're crowdfunding to keep yourself from having strokes. That's insane. How about this one?
2: My wife and I just got a letter from United Healthcare telling us that they're denying coverage for our twin stay in the NICU. And if you thought that was inhumane, you're right. But listen to this. They didn't address it to me or my wife, you know, like human adults. They addressed the letter to the baby. Sadly, I guess it is appropriate that our preemie baby's first experience in the world is having its healthcare coverage denied. I guess my only other question for United Healthcare is that if the baby was still in the womb, would you have sent the letter to my wife and had her eat it in order to get it to the baby?
1: Ooh. Well, right. But Chad, I don't think you understand, okay? I don't think you get it. War. We need more war. You don't understand. If we go and we make sure that people at least have the bare bones minimum, we can't have war. We love war. I mean, it's spectacular. You're pissed about this. I can't even believe you're that upset about this. That's ridiculous. What about my data centers? You're not going to deny people more data centers. There's ways that we can do this that are absolutely better than what we have. And we need a fix. Nobody should go bankrupt because they're trying to survive. Nobody should. Nobody should. We spend double what everybody else spends in the developed world. right? The westernized developed world, and we're not getting results that match what we spend. We're not. We are not. And we spend money, and here's the thing. They deny you. That's the whole point. I can't make money if I keep paying out. And yes, are some stuff ridiculous? Yes. Do they overprescribe in certain situations? Yes. Is it a giant game? Yes. But when something is caught, we shouldn't have to worry about, well, we have to sell the house, we have to sell the cars, we're going to have to do all this stuff because, yeah, I got to try to make sure that my kid doesn't die or that my wife or I can survive. And if we do, we're going to live the rest of our life in, you know, in hotels because this is insane. It is. It is absolutely. And people say, you want socialized medicine? No, I've lived through socialized medicine the way that England does it, UK. I'm not a fan. I've told you that. I look at Switzerland. By law, everybody has to be covered. Well, that's what the ACA did. Yeah, but the way they do it is every single person has to be covered, pre-existing or not. And I think they may have the best system. The Dutch have one similar. Either of those two are great. And here's the thing. That one plan, everybody can sell. Everybody has to sell the same plan. And it's a bare bones minimum, save your life kind of plan. But here's the thing. It's nonprofit. That portion of it. Now, then people go out and buy supplemental insurance on top of that, which they can profit from. We have an issue here, and we need to address it. And what's not going to happen is us stopping wars, because it's important that we fight more wars. We need $1.5 trillion. With the money we spent on our military, we could just get everybody a doctor. It's just, it's absurd. It is. I'm telling you guys, it is absurd. It is absolutely absurd. We've got to do better. And the more government gets involved, the worse it is. The problem is they broke it. And any fix that's out there, it ain't going to happen. And I know Republicans, you guys are on it today. You guys have got this thing. You've sorted it out, right? Low taxes, smaller government, fiscal responsibility, and you're fixing it, all the stuff when it comes to Obamacare. You got this covered. Meanwhile, we're trying something new when it comes to Iran.
3: Treasury Secretary Scott Bessent was expected to unveil a host of sanctions against Iranian trade partners. But Secretary Bessent only warned those sanctions were to come, and he didn't name any countries, including China, Iran's top trade partner.
4: Why not impose the sanctions today?
5: Well, we are giving everyone the opportunity to remedy bad behavior. Why would I want to blow up the global financial system?
3: Iran's chief negotiator says they aren't buying it.
1: Yeah, they're not. And by the way, China came out today and basically said, what are you doing? So do we have the cojones to go through with this and do what we're supposed to do? If we're serious about it, the focus needs to be in a singular area, and that singular area is China, China, China. Yes, maybe India, but China. And forcing or trying to force some of our allies into something when they're dealing with their own stuff, and we talked to Mike Lyons last hour about that, is also not super friendly because they're dealing with their own issues when it comes to the financial side of stuff, especially throughout Europe, because they've got issues and war at their doorstep and prices that are high. So do I think this is going to work? I hope it does. Do I think it will? I'm not holding my breath. 323-538-2423 at Chad Benson Show is your X, your Insta, your YouTube, and all of those other things. Love hearing from all of you. I do. And remember that 323 line, you can always leave a text message or a voice message as well. And if you're going to curse a lot, I'm not going to have a chance to play it. Okay, that's all I'm saying, because then I got to beep it. It takes too long. And just if you want to yell at me, I'm fine with that. But just slow down with the curses. All right, if that makes sense. Poor capital. Amazing. Incredible. As we talk about the economy, my friends, you want to make sure that you are protected What if? That's what you're always protecting yourself for. The what if. What if AI bubble pops? Is that a possibility? Of course it is. What if we're looking around here and all of a sudden oil prices collapse and or explode? 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
4: Underneath the sewers in New York City, is there an alligator that was flushed down the toilet that could be eating unsuspecting people who are homeless, wandering around down there? Could there be chuds, cannibalistic, humanoid, underground dwellers? I don't know. What I do know is they're starting to emerge.
5: Tonight, a mystery under the streets of New York only intensifying after these three men were captured on video climbing out of the New York City sewer system just after 4 o'clock in the morning, according to NYPD. Wearing overalls, using what appears to be headlamps.
6: This is the manhole cover just feet away from the busiest transit hub in the Western Hemisphere, Penn Station, underneath Madison Square Garden, where some 600,000 people pass through every single day.
4: What? And they're coming up? They gotta be chuds. They gotta be cannibalistic humanoid underground dwellers. There's nothing else it could be. They could be terrorists. But it's more likely they're chuds. Or maybe they lost something. And it's down in the sewer and they're searching for it. Maybe, have you thought about this? They're turtles. Have you thought that maybe they're turtles? It's possible.
5: Darren Porcher is a former lieutenant for the city's police department.
7: Are you concerned by the images that you're seeing?
8: I'm very concerned. This is reactive and it's not proactive. I highly encourage a proactive mechanism inside of the sewer system that would detect as soon as an individual is there.
5: Law enforcement saying the NYPD is aware of the incident. There are no arrests and the investigation is ongoing. With the city's Department of Environmental Protection adding that they've inspected the sewers that the location and our infrastructure is safe.
4: So it's the only thing I can think of, right? Some people out there are probably going to think, well, it's got to be, well, it could be just wackadoo people. All right, so let's just put that over there. It's always a possibility. Terrorism? It's a possibility, no doubt. Bioweapon kind of terrorism? Maybe more so than blowy uppy? Possible. Ninja turtles? You can't rule it out. Alligator hunters, you can't rule it out. And then, of course, probably the most realistic are the chuds. The cannibalistic, humanoid, underground dwellers. I don't think you can rule this out. It has to be a chud. 323-538-2423. At Chad Benson Show is your X, your Insta, YouTube, Facebook, and everything else. Love hearing from all of you right here on the Chad Benson Show. When you think about it, they're coming up. They're looking and just getting a feel of the vibrance of New York City before they start to emerge in full force to start snacking on people. What do you guys think? Let me know. Remember, you can leave a text or a voicemail when it comes to 323-538-2423. Somebody actually likes me.
9: I presume this is the Chad Benson line. At any rate, I'm a fan out here in Washington State, and I really appreciate your show on the radio and your rap and the way you talk and handle issues. So more power to you, Chad. And that's about it. I might call again to give my how should I say, favorable review. But I'm impressed that you have a nice platform, and I really appreciate your level-headed discussion of things that otherwise heat people up so much. That's about it. And take care of yourself. Bye now.
4: Well, thank you very much. I appreciate that. Yesterday, my local show, we had on the Democratic candidate for governor. And it was funny, the reaction here in Nashville to people freaking out over that.
10: 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You're not allowed to have other opinions on here. It's only what I like.
4: And I just started laughing. I'm like, my goodness me. You've lost the plot, haven't you? Just insane the way that people react at times. I give everybody a voice. Let them do their thing. It's just, and then we call it as we see it.

0: some data and the facts. That's the way it should be. 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
1: Love hearing from all of you. Remember, you can text the program. You can also email us, chadbensonshow@gmail.com, 323-538-2423. It's very interesting, and I've gotten several of these over the last few months. 6936. As a Texas Republican, I voted Democrat in the primary this year for the first time ever, and I'll be voting for Tallarico. I don't care what the Republicans say about him. Literally nothing matters to me more than the fact that he isn't Ken Paxton. What Paxton and crew have done to our schools is criminal. And we've talked about it on our midterm Monday. Paxton is so unliked. He is. He's liked by a white conservative, Christian conservative-ish group of boomers, and that's pretty much about it. And I'm generalizing as a whole. I mean, he could have a Gen Z person or Gen X that likes him, but when you look at the numbers bear out that is who his audience is. And I don't know if it can carry the day. And here's the other thing. No matter what they seem to be throwing at Tallarico, culture wars, any of that, it's just not working. It's not. And because the baggage itself for, I think, Ken Paxton is so big, I still think it's going to be close. I think if this is in any other state, we're not even having this conversation. But the fact that it's Texas and it's going to be much closer than people realize. Let me know what you think. 323-538-2423 at Chad Benson Show is your X, your Insta, and all of those other things. We do, again, love to hear from you, and we try to get on every call. As I mentioned, slow down with the curses. They're going to beep everything out. Drives me crazy. And on the other side of it, and I mean this, good or bad, I will always reply to you. Doesn't matter. I'll always reply to you. At least try to get back to as many people as possible. And sometimes it's a few days late, but I do try to get back to every single person. The economy, stupid. It's important. And we talk about that because the market itself right now sucks. Young kids are coming out of school. They're looking around going, what do we got? What's here for us?
2: For generations, the game plan after college has been pretty simple. Graduate and get a job.
3: I still do not have a full-time job.
2: But for a growing number of young people, their post-grad plans are taking months.
4: I thought that by now I would have a job.
1: Yeah, well, you don't, all right? You're not supposed to. It's about profits. Come on. You should be part of the game. AI is going to play a part in this. Some. Is it playing a bigger part at this moment? No, I think the market is not what we would love it to be, not what the administration says it is. And these young kids are coming out. Think about this, too. These young kids are coming out with house payments.

0: for their loans, high car payments for their loans. And they're looking around going, all right, I did all the things I was told I needed to do, and now what?
1: Jacqueline Klein graduated with her master's degree in communications in May and started applying for positions long before that.
2: I've applied to over 500 jobs. Overall, it's been a very frustrating process.
1: She is far from alone. College graduates ages 22 to 27 now face an unemployment rate of 5.7% compared to an overall unemployment rate of 4.1%.
0: And we're going to get to that actual unemployment rate in a little bit, because you're going to find out maybe it's not what that's cracked up to seeing, because there's something else out there we're going to talk about when it comes to unemployment.
1: The problem? A career ladder economists describe as effectively frozen. Fewer workers moving up the ladder and fewer jobs opening up below them. Glassdoor's Daniel Zhao has seen the shift firsthand.
3: How would you describe this current labor market in just a few words?
4: Sluggish. Hiring is very slow right now.
1: Adding to the uncertainty, AI. But Zhao says it is not the main reason the entry-level workforce is struggling.
4: I don't think that AI is yet at a stage where it's really powerful or useful enough to really be replacing jobs or to be preventing employers from hiring.
0: No, I think it's not there yet for a lot of things. Where it is there, okay, is things like the law. So you used to think you come out with a law degree, it's going to be great. Well, a lot of those people that would get those first and second year associates positions, and they would go and they would spend hours doing all of the research. They're not doing that anymore. Because instead of having 30 associates, I can have five. If that, I can have a couple other people that are in the law industry or the law business, right? And AI can handle the rest of it. And so we can save money there. That's one of the big issues. Same thing when it comes to Wall Street. AI is going to handle a lot of stuff. I don't need 60 guys to do analysis anymore. I've got one or two people that can handle a lot of these things. And those were those white-collar jobs that, you know, that's the ladder that a lot of people thought that they were going to be able to jump onto.
1: This uncertain cycle still impacting where people work. Healthcare has added more than 390,000 jobs over the past year, while the information sector, which includes many tech and media positions, has lost 81,000.
4: Entry-level workers are really focusing on job security, and that is why we are seeing healthcare kind of overtake tech as a destination.
0: Yes, and it's a weird no-hire, no-fire kind of world as well. But when they talk about the ladder, it's almost like the ladder has been pulled up, and so there is no ladder for you to climb, and you've got people that are living longer, healthier, they're not ready to retire. So they're not leaving the jobs as well. So it's a crash of generations and technology. It's not just a singular thing.
1: For Carmen Stangata Jr.,
5: I feel like it was pure luck.
1: Getting to that destination took at least 150 applications and side hustle after side hustle before finally landing a job.
5: My advice is don't give up. Keep searching and use the resources around you to the best of your abilities.
1: Good advice for people just getting their careers off the ground.
0: Number one thing, the absolute number one thing that you need to do is network. You're going to get your opportunities not through thousands of resumes and emails, because AI is already sifting through those things. You've got to know how to work that system. The way that you're going to get things done now when it comes to getting interviews is being, if you're somewhere you want to work, don't send them an email. You're going to have to make some sort of appearance. You're going to have to make some sort of impression on them and get that face-to-face by maybe going face-to-face. Second thing is, as I was telling you guys, it's all about that network. Your friends, your family, people that you've worked with in your last job, or, you know, people that you knew in college who've worked somewhere.

0: those are going to get you through the door more than ever before. More than absolutely ever before. And don't be a Richard. That's another big thing. Don't be a Richard. And saying all of this about the job world, there's something called functional unemployment. And it's an interesting thing, because one of the things we always talk about with unemployment, the numbers are always messed up. Nobody really knows what the number is, just like with the CPI and inflation, because they'll leave some data out. If you're no longer looking for a job because you no longer receive unemployment benefits, well, you may still be unemployed, but you're not getting the benefits, so we're not even counting you. We just said you kind of faded away. You're still there. So a lot of what we're seeing when it comes to the job market is one of the things I always talk about. It's people who have several jobs now at once.
1: The official unemployment rate from the Bureau of Labor Statistics, which we all rely on as an indicator of the health of the labor market, measures the share of workers who are 16 and older who are looking for work and don't have jobs.
2: Got it.
1: So it's very blunt. The creator of this other alternative measure, which captures the share of workers who are functionally unemployed, includes those workers, as well as workers who are involuntarily working part-time, so they want full-time jobs, they don't have them, they may only be working a few hours a week, as well as those workers who are earning poverty-level wages.
0: Ooh, and there's a lot of that. And then you've got side hustlers, then you've got underemployed, which are people that are working on the poverty wages, you know, when they should be, you know, their degree and their experience says they should have more. I mean, there's so many things that go into this, which makes you think maybe the market's not as strong as we would like it to be again, and the administration would like it to be.
1: The measure, it helps explain the chasm between the two figures, the 4.1% and the almost 25% of workers who are characterized as functionally unemployed. And it's because it includes these folks who can't afford nutritious meals and maybe don't have adequate shelter. Its creator, Gene Ludwig, told me that, you know, you could be homeless and have worked 1 hour for the past week and you'd be considered as having a job.
0: And you count as employed. And so you look at that and you think, well, how do I count in those numbers? We need better metrics. These metrics are old. What's the real metric look like?
1: It suggests that it might not be as rosy as it seems. The rate of functionally unemployed workers has risen for the past 4 months. Mm-hmm. Labor force participation rate is declining. Right. And normally in a strong labor market, if there were good jobs, employers were paying high wages, that would lure folks in. But it suggests that workers are having a hard time finding good jobs. And we do know that inflation is outpacing wage gains. And so workers are earning raises. But if you get a 3% raise, inflation's at 4%, that's going to feel like a 1% pay cut.
0: Yep, because that's what it is. And inflation, if inflation's up 8%, but your raise is 12%, you're okay. You got a 4% boost. It's not happening now. And then you throw in the other expenses that are up and down with the oil, the gas, you know, the shortages, beef and whatnot, the cost of everything that's not just inflationary because of everything else, the printing of the money and the shrinking of the power of the dollar, but also because of nature, you know, go see, you know, all the lettuce and everything, you know, that's now costing us more because of certain things. There's just a lot of pressures on out there. Are you functionally employed? It's weird. And I also, you know, because you hear that, you know, people say, well, a lot of young men are not in the workforce. Yeah, but there's also something, and this is where I think is something that's not being taken into account for, which is there's a lot of people I know that technically don't have jobs, but they make money because their side hustles are good enough for them to do more than okay in their world. So there's that as well. But there's no doubt that this economy is kind of all over the place right now. What do you think? Let me know. 323-538-2423 at Chad Benson Show. Is your ex your Insta? We got a little urban word of the day coming up, but first, home title lock. With all that going on, are you protected when it comes to your home? Stealing a title has never been easier. We talked to Matt Cox last week, the guy that was on Dateline, wanted by the FBI's most wanted. And this guy stole homes back in the day. Well, it's never been easier. He used to talk about how long it would take him to put together a title. Now he goes, go to the coffee shop with your computer, pick a house, and away you can go. 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
0: I got an interesting urban word today, and there's two variations of this. One of them's serious, and the other one's actually kind of work-related, which is rather interesting as well. Let's just get to it.
17: Now it's time for the urban word of the day. The young have a vocabulary all their own, and we break it down for you. It's called the urban word of the day.
0: All right, today's urban word. It's rather interesting. Cushioning. Cushioning. So, and there's two. There's cushioning in a relationship, and there's career cushioning. So, both kind of the same, which is essentially you need to be in a relationship. So you're not in the relationship you're in, you're not thrilled by. So you're looking for that cushion. It's not a rebound, because a rebound is when somebody breaks up with you and or you guys split up already and the next person's a rebound. This is setting up something before you're out of the other thing. And they do the same thing when it comes to careers, where you're setting up your other job. You know you're leaving this one, and you want to have a career cushioning. Cushioning is your urban word of the day.
17: That was the urban word of the day. Now you know.
0: Cushioning. You guys do that with other radio hosts? You guys cushion? Because I'm only on for so long. I get it. It's all cool. I get it. It's okay. If you have any urban words, by the way, feel free to get them to us. I got another one that a listener sent me we're going to do tomorrow. That is pretty good. I asked my kids, I'm like, is this something you guys use? And my daughter, Lily, Dee Dee, she's like, oh, yeah, I use that one. I'm like, okay, I just want to make sure. I want to make sure people are, I want to know that I'm in the know, because there's only so much I can know, right? I think there is. I mean, it's a whole new world out there. You'd be surprised some of the crazy stuff, and you'd be surprised how many people send me stuff. I'm like, I can't use that on the radio. I can't. I got a guy at work who every day gives me, it like, he goes, all right, I got an urban word for you. And I'm like, oh, God, and it's going to be the filthiest thing you've ever heard. And you're like, I can't use that. Well, I appreciate the effort. It's something I can't do. And I do appreciate the effort, my friends, indeed. 323-538-2423. That is the text line. That is also a line where you can leave a voicemail. We'd love to hear from you. And we've been telling you guys, too. Cool with you guys sending me stuff, but let's just slow it down on the cursing, if you will. At Chad Benson Show is your X, your Insta, your YouTube, and all those other things. We love hearing from you. We'll be live tonight on YouTube right around 8 o'clock Eastern. Join us on the Chad Benson Show. Coming up, hour number three of the program. Big study came out today. I think it needs to be talked about as we head into the NFL season, the college season, and yes, high school football as well. And this study is, quite frankly, a little frightening, to be honest with you. We talk about that Mike Lyons, our military analyst, is going to join the program. We're going to talk about whether or not the economic D-Day will work. Plus, we got what's trending and the NFL owner that was caught at a trailer park. And wait till you hear what he was doing there for 104.

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1: Economic D-Day. It is happening. Yesterday, Bessent comes out and he was forceful, telling everybody it's coming and you can't stop it. It's economic D-Day.
2: We are spreading out across the world as we speak that you will see a wave of sanctions when you leave this meeting today, and you should expect that cadence to continue. And I would expect that you will see a major announcement of a financial institution being sanctioned by the end of this week.
1: Holy moly. What is it going to be? Who's it going to be? It's over. Give up. You've lost, Iran. Give up. We own everything. You're our punks. Give up. Do I think that's going to happen anytime soon? I don't, actually. I don't. We're 6 months into our two-week war. And because you're facing the threat of your existence, your actual life, not your livelihood, your life. And so I don't think it's going to go, and I don't think that Iran can withstand this forever. No, don't get me, you know, it's not like I'm sitting here going, oh, I think Iran can do this. No, I don't think they can. I think they're built more for this. And the reason the sanctions really aren't on them, because there's no more we can sanction them. Right? I mean, like, we're trying to get blood out of Iraq at this point in time. It's just not going to happen. So you've got to go elsewhere. And that's what the elsewhere is. The elsewhere is go to everybody else who may have dealings. So you're talking about the United Arab of Emirates. You're talking about Turkey or Turkey. And, of course, China. And that's the big deal. It's China. China. If they go hard at China, maybe something. But China's going to just

0: The minute you do something to China, they can do it back. Continue, Scott.
1: I'm not going to set timelines, but we do not have infinite patience here.
0: Do not have infinite patience. So no timelines, but there is also no patience.
1: Those who stand with the United States will reap the rewards of our partnership. Those who tether themselves to the Iranian regime should expect to share in the isolation of a withering regime.
0: I don't know what it looks like, and the fact that we are putting so much pressure on others who, you know, like, one of the things that's not being talked about is, what about India? India gets a lot of their oil. They got a lot of folks. They got a lot of folks, more than China. I mean, are we, who, and we're coming after entities and people more than countries, if that makes sense. So it is, look, it feels very Hail Mary-ish. And if I'm sure Iran's sitting around going, yeah, the only reason they're doing this is because they don't have anything left. They don't have any, they have no other thing left. They're going to do this, and then what? We're not going to drop a nuke, right? We're not going to start a nuclear war that would sweep the globe. So then what? Like, what's the next step after this? I don't know. So, but could prices be rising? I think there's a possibility we could see more prices rising. I hope not. And I hope this, look, I would love to go, hey, look, it's over. They've given up. They've quit. It's over. They've quit. How awesome is that? They've quit and they've given in. I just don't see that happening anytime soon. Speaking of, you know, the economy, let's not forget we have a trade war going on with Canada, you know?
2: Prime Minister Carney had previously pledged dollar-for-dollar retaliation after the U.S. imposed 50% tariffs on certain Canadian goods. But yesterday, President Trump went a step further. He's now threatening to also impose 50% tariffs on Canadian cars, trucks, and steel. Trump says Canada has been ripping off the United States for years. Trade talks collapsed over the weekend.
0: So what exactly does that mean? It's not, okay, remember, it's $20 billion, which is a lot of money. But in the overall scheme of thing, when we're talking $480 billion, it's not massive, massive. But there was some weird stuff inside the trade thing. This is what you won't find anywhere else, right? We're going to tell you some of the wacky crap that we tried to put into the trade deal with Canada. One of which is changing the French language rule and external trade policies. The U.S. negotiators press Canada to alter or weaken Quebec's strict French language protections, such as labeling requirements on consumer appliances, user manuals, and digital streaming quotas. You're like, what? So we went in there and basically said, yeah, enough of the French stuff, okay? Enough of that. Also, one of the other things that we apparently tried to put in there that helped this thing kind of go sideways was we kind of wanted a say in what their trade deals would look like with others. What? Yeah. So the U.S. insisted that any final agreement must give Washington substantial influence or veto power of what trade deals Canada can pursue with other foreign nations, such as China. Oh, wow. That is something right there, kids. That is a little something-something. So, you know, how does the Canadians feel? Doug Ford, eh?
3: We're going to fight with everything we have. And you know something? I have more courage, more brains in my baby toe than he has in his whole body. This guy's a loser. He's going to be a loser. And simple as that.
0: Oh, it's on. It's on. So that's not going well. I told Jack yesterday, because you guys know my son plays hockey. And I told him, dude, you better get outside and figure out how to whittle a tree down so you can make a couple sticks. He's like, Dad, I'm like, I know it's not going in yet, but, you know, you got to get a couple sticks. And they like the Canadian sticks. Those composites. He's big into CCM and Bauer. Those are Canadian companies. So you better figure out how to whittle. Or else this is going to be a tough thing, man. I love how we wanted to tell him, hey, maybe not so much French. Right. And if you're going to trade with anybody else, you got to let us know. And we'll tell you if it's a good deal or not. So there. Meanwhile, yesterday, Supreme Court, that's SCOTUS to you and I, they ruled, so it's unsigned, as they say, 6-3, lifting part of the lower court injunction on mail-in voting. So it permits DHS to assemble citizenship lists and distribute them to states. It lets Justice Department prioritize possible prosecutions of officials accused of distributing federal ballots to ineligible voters. And it permits, and this is a big one, USPS, that's United Postal Service, rulemaking concerning ballot envelope designs, tracking, and state-supplied voter information. Now, it's not a final order, okay? So one of the things that was a big deal. Separate court ordered still blocks USPS from withholding ballots based simply on voters' absence from a federal eligibility list. Which, you know, this is a big deal, right? The Republicans say that there's all this cheating going on, and no matter how many times you show people, they just don't believe it. No matter how many times you show the data, they don't believe it. You could say, look, you know, for every 10 million people that vote, there's four ineligible, by the way. Ineligible. Not people who are illegally, people who are ineligible. It could be somebody who is lost their voting privilege, right? Somebody who is a person who moved to a different state, but still got another ballot, and they're ineligible in that state. Those things, as opposed to, quote-unquote, people that are here illegally voting. Now, will this be the final before the midterms? No. And you got to remember something else. The way that our system is designed, the states control elections. So the states control their own elections, and because of that, it's going to be tough, I think, to, in the long run, uphold this. But during, and this is a portion of the executive order and what they put out there. Like everything else, I mean, look, do I think that we should have nonstop voting for weeks? I don't. We're also a nation of convenience. And by the way, if you think only Democrats vote this way, you'd be surprised. The numbers for Republicans who vote by mail is massive. So it's going to be a very interesting thing to see how this thing plays itself out when all is said and done and the effect it may have in November. It's a partial win for now, but like anything, it'll be temporary because, you know, there's more lawsuits because we love lawsuits. A lot of stuff to get to today. Hope you guys are doing well. Happy Tuesday. My buddy Mike Lyon's going to join the program coming up a little bit. Talk about Economic D-Day. What exactly can actually be done if we don't go after China hard when it comes to this? Talked a bit about that. Top of that, we got some more crazy wackiness when it comes to the WNBA. Beef, the battle of beef, among other things. So a lot of stuff to get to. And that's just a few of the gazillion things we'll get to today. But first, Bulwark Capital. 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And that's what they do. through their fundamentals and the way that they go out and look at investments, it's second to none. 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
9: Hi, it's Marlo Thomas. Each year, 13 million children will have their spirits broken. and not by a disease or injury, not by the death of a loved one, not even by some natural disaster. No, these kids will experience bullying, plain and simple. And it can happen anywhere, on the school bus, in the classroom, on the playground, at the mall, even on their cell phones. 7 out of 10 kids report that they witness bullying at least once a week. And the greatest

0: The Battle of the Beef. Farmers are pissed, as they should be, cattle farmers, because they have voiced their concern about the fact that the White House, here's the thing, Trump is concerned about price, understandable. We have the lowest herds we've had in 75 years, and now you want them to compete with imported cheap beef while they're struggling. How do you think this is going to go?
1: They're going to import a bunch more boxed beef, ground beef, scrap cuts, what I call them, and hopefully bring down the price of ground beef in the store for y'all. Now this morning, the markets are crashing, and you're going to lose more ranchers, and in the long run, you're going to lose everything. Because where there are cattle, there is freedom. And when these disappear, so does your freedom. I don't think this is going to work out like they hoped.
0: No, I don't think so either. And, you know, look, I get prices are high and it sucks. We all understand that. Inflation is also a serious issue across the board, not just with beef. But you're going right at a group of people who have, in many ways, been the biggest supporter of the president. And now they're looking around going, yeah, no, I don't want any part of this.
2: President Trump ran an America First campaign. He ran on no new wars. He ran on propping up the middle class. He ran on being fiscally conservative. He ran on cutting the debt. He ran on cutting inflation. We have higher inflation, higher debt, a new war, and we're not America First.
0: That is a farmer who is absolutely apoplectic, is the best way to describe it.
2: Every single representative from Nebraska came out with this real soft, we're against importing beef from other countries and we support our cattlemen. How about calling out President Trump directly and saying, you need to reverse on this. You got it wrong. We cannot do this to our constituents.
0: They don't have the cojones to do it. They're terrified. They're terrified to come out and say anything. And so for that, you suffer.
2: They've supported this war. They've voted for this debt. They've voted for this inflation. So I think me and a lot of people have a hard time voting for anybody who's in office right now.
0: 323-538-2423 at Chad Benson Show is your X, Insta, all those other things right here on the Chad Benson Show. Understandable. And I think the only way to get some things to change is by saying, all right, you've given in to the point where you are no more than a tool for the president himself with no independent thought whatsoever. And even hurting your own constituents, you're terrified to say no. But it sounds like some of them are willing to say no. And what's interesting about this, and just as we head to midterms, yesterday on my local show, I had the Democratic governor nominee on. So she's taking on Marsha Blackburn. She's got an uphill battle. And we had her on for an hour. I've asked Marsha, by the way, to come on 1,000 times. She won't do it because she's too busy talking to the people of Tennessee. So the pushback I got from some people based on no reality, based on they only vote for Republicans, and was crazy. And the thing that I've noticed, and I continue to notice more and more and more and more, so many of the things that people vote in their mind for are culture war issues that are emotional. They have no basis in anything real that affects their day-to-day life. They don't know a trans kid. They're not under Sharia law, right? But I get hit with that all the time. I bet that lady interviewed, she probably let boys play in girls' sports. I'm like, do you have kids?
3: No.
0: They're all grown up. So you're worried about that? Yeah, it's a big deal. Could decide the fate of our country. Okay. Just insane. We'll talk more about that later. Coming up, Mike Lyons, our military analyst, joins the program. We're going to talk about economic D-Day. Can it work? Chad Benson Show.
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1: It's that time of the week. Talk to our good buddy Mike Lyons, best damn military analyst in the business and retired major in the Army, as we talk about all the things that are going on globally when it comes to conflicts. And unfortunately, there is a lot of conflicts. First, Mike, I want to talk about economic D-Day. You and I were chatting briefly before this. It feels Hail Mary-ish to me, especially if we don't go after China, because I think China is the big deal in this. And if we don't go after China, the rest of it just seems to be a lot of lip service for a company, for a country that's already been sanctioned to death almost.
2: You know, yeah, we're leading now with the Secretary of the Treasury, with Scott Bessent yesterday. And, you know, the economic D-Day, what does that actually mean? It means that as long as you have allies, maybe you can, you know, kind of pull that off. I'm not sure where those allies are. But your point is, means going after China, Russia, likely collateral damage to India, and surrounding Iran in such a way, technology, for example. So I, you know, whether or not the Trump administration could pull this off really remains to be seen. You know, Russia has its own challenges right now with Ukraine still, as that conflict moves on. And today's, like, I guess, Ukraine's Independence Day. And but the economic D-Day, I think, you know, D-Day was successful in 1944 because we had allies, and I'm just not sure we have those allies lined up ready to go today.
1: Yeah, and I think when you go back to those allies, all of us were fighting the same fight, where they're all fighting their own financial issues that have to do with the global economy and where they are. And so it's tough because, yeah, we want them to all be on our sides, but we also have to understand, as us being allies and friends, they've got some of their own issues and they can't afford to, you know, be dragged down anymore.
2: You know, and I just can't tell anymore if it's just people's or these countries' leaders just wanting to see President Trump fail. Frankly, I think it's not in the world's interest to have Iran with a nuclear weapon and ballistic missiles. And that whole thing from the very beginning, I thought was just and right, and we did the right thing. And but, you know, not watching Europe and not watching NATO get involved, not watching other countries getting involved, just kind of, for me, from my perspective, just I don't understand it. And now we're at the point where internally you have the Iranians, you know, saying that they don't have enough money. They're apologizing to their citizens. Obviously, the IRGC is not happy with what's going on there. But, you know, two consecutive days in the Post, the New York Post front page, is like, you know, Iran's crumbling from the inside. This is what the Trump administration needs to have happen, because it's really the only solution they have. There's nothing else that's going to happen.
1: Talking to my clients, our military analysts, as we talk about all the things, the conflicts globally. When you look at this, Mike, let's just say for the sake of argument, this drags on, because their whole thing is it's an act of attrition, right? Like, they feel that we're soft. And that this means far more to them than it does to us, because the average person probably wasn't waking up in the middle of the night worried about Iran, because they're still trying to worry about paying their bills. And they're figuring we're gonna blink before they do. And if it gets to November and Trump's in trouble, then that's the blink that they want.
2: Yeah, I think that's it. And, you know, Chad, I don't see the trigger here, right? I don't see that what's over the horizon that's going to determine that makes the Iranians fall internally. There doesn't appear to be this leader, this issue of the external leader like we had back in the 70s. That's off the table. And the IRGC gets more dug in all the time. There's a new foreign minister that briefs the press on a daily basis in there. And so, you know, they seem to be up and running. Pictures from downtown Tehran seems to be going wild.

0: there. So again, I don't know what that trigger is going to be, and you're right. The clock is, the race is on until November, as this administration should the Republicans lose the House. I mean, straight the politics of this is that, and lose the Senate, then we're going to be faced 2 years of impeachment hearings, and we're going to really go nowhere then.
1: If this doesn't work, we get 5 weeks out and it doesn't look like it's working, and prices are now the pressure's on us with prices as we head towards that. What else can they do at this point in time? Because I still feel like Trump isn't ready to throw a bunch of boots on the ground,
0: No.
1: because I think he looks at this like, hey, look, yeah, could we win? Again, it's not about whether or not we'd win. We know we would. It's the damage that would be done. And for a guy who promised there would be no more new wars.
0: I think he's got one more card up his sleeve for the election, and that is just open up the markets, the energy markets in particular. I thought, I was talking to an energy trader of all things, last week about what would happen if he, just opens up the gas and natural gas and energy markets, and similar to what he's done with the tariffs on beef and those kinds of things this week. You got the U.S. ranchers not happy about it. Well, we wouldn't be the traders wouldn't be happy about it because the price would come down, but it would translate to the pump. It would help, but in the long run, it wouldn't really be the right thing to do. So, he always seems to have a short-term thing. He's got some tool ready to be deployed as a matter of leverage. We've talked about leverage this whole entire time, and I think that he'll do everything. He'll use every trick he can to make sure that prices get relieved at the pump in these places, no matter what it does to the long-term market for. And I think that's really what we're in store for.
1: Let's pivot from there to this whole thing with South Korea, and then we're not going to do some of these war games and stuff. And then this kind of bizarre praising, weird, I get along with Kim Jong-un and we might meet. And then it seemed to go weird because they fired missiles off the next day. And then the sister came out and she said, yeah, none of that's real. It's a weird thing. Trump, as much as I can sit there and appreciate some of the stuff I look at and go, well, that's kind of an odd thing to do, because I thought South Korea was supposed to be our ally, and it feels like, you're putting a little bit more love to Kim Jong-un than you are our ally.
0: Yeah, this is the classic Trump leverage playbook. Not happy with South Korea, not supporting our what was going on in Iran. But I also think that this is a strategic move, knowing full well that we had to move a carrier out of the Pacific into the Middle East, the George Washington, while we, thank God, got the Abraham Lincoln home, and it's heading home right now. So I think that was also part of that. I think that was cover for things that we just didn't want to get involved with. We really didn't have, there was an exercise that happens every year. They used to call it Team Spirit, and I'm not sure what they call it now, but it's an exercise with the Korean military every year, and it's a great trip. I've talked to folks that were on it and stuff, and I just don't think we have the manpower to do it. So this is our way of getting out of it by saying, you guys didn't play, and that's why we're not going to support this year. And I think it has a lot to do with resources. But this is his playbook. He does, he did open up this conduit with Kim Jong-un in his first administration, and I thought that was positive. I think we should be talking to everybody, but making it to the point where, they're any kind of good guys is just, again, that's a bridge too far. I again, Trump leverage, this is what he does. But I think there was other things going on there too.
1: And I've never had an issue with him talking to Kim Jong-un because what we've tried in the past just doesn't work. But one thing is weird, the way that we look at Iran and the way that we look at North Korea, because North Korea, they said all the right things back in the day, and they still went ahead and got a nuclear weapon, which, and since then they've been invited to the big boys table, which,
0: Right.
1: You got to look around and nobody's ever threatening to go attack them. And you could see why certain nations might think, you know what, we get a nuclear bomb, we get to go to the big boy table as well. And guess what? We'll have people stay away from us rather than always threaten to attack us.
0: Yeah, the arms race, I think, is on in the Middle East. I mean, the Saudis want one. We saw, back, years ago, the South Africans tried to have one, and, that was stopped. But again, this is why it was important that the Iranians' capability was buried. The Syrians tried to have one. The Iraqis have tried to have one in the last 40 years. It does mean that you're at the big boy table. That's a great analogy, because that's really what goes on there. And the fact that the Clinton administration and really the Bush administration allowed the North Koreans to get this capability.

0: And the difference there is, I'm going to say this as affectionately as I can, but it's, you know, the North Koreans are not that bright. They didn't have a lot of intellectual capital. They didn't have a lot of industrial capability. They're nothing like the Iranians. The Iranians have got, they're just, a former empire, bigger population, have a lot more resources available to them. The fact that the North Koreans pulled it off is a feather in their cap in a lot of ways, but the Iranians were going down that path, and for sure it's been set back. You can't argue now. Watching people argue that the Iranians won this is just not, doesn't make any sense at all. They've been set back, no question about it. The question is, how long has that been, and what are we going to do to make sure they never bring it back?
1: What's going on in Russia, man? Because I tell you what, dude, I watched yesterday, three Ukrainians were killed, soldiers, with a drone that was only operated by AI. So it was given its marching orders, went and did its thing. But I look at this and I feel like Ukraine's still on the march here, and that Russia's just, I don't know what's going on over there because they're losing so many people.
0: No, for sure. We know that the Russians did have overnight missile strikes in Kyiv, and they continue to take advantage of the fact that the Ukrainians don't have enough canisters and air defense canisters in order to protect themselves. That's the other lesson coming out of that. We've talked about that once that conflict starts, buy Anduril, buy Lockheed, buy anybody that's making Patriot missiles and Storm Shadows, because every country in the world is going to improve their air defense capability, and they're going to stockpile them like you wouldn't believe. I saw a report that the British air defense systems now, the Storm Shadow blueprints have been shared with the Ukrainians. Ukrainians want to get into the manufacturing business. They want to make their own Patriots. They want to make their own Storm Shadows. They want to make their own air defense capability. This is going to be the future. Now, lay that over with the drone air defense capability, because the canisters and the Patriots are knocking out the ballistic missiles, but you're going to have a whole other umbrella worth of air defense for drone swarms and the like. So there's going to be a lot of opportunity going forward if you're a defense contractor, in order to build out what's going to be the future of warfare, which is AI, drones, and autonomous systems.
1: He's the best damn military analyst in the business, Mike Lyons, retired major. People want to reach out to you. What do they do, brother?
0: Major Mike Lyons on the X, if you want to find me there, or on LinkedIn, whatever you want to find me. I look forward to those conversations.
1: Right on, brother. Appreciate you coming on. We'll do it again next week.
0: Thanks, Chad. Thanks for having me.
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1: College football starts this weekend. It's called Zero Week. Right, we actually have some decent games. It gets

0: really going next weekend, but this weekend college football, it's out. Here's the weird thing. The noise being made about college football has nothing to do with what's going on in the field. It has to do with what's going on in the field in the NFL, because players are going to their teams and saying, cut me, because I'm going to go play college again because I'm going to make more money.
1: Rookie tight end DaQuan Wright was recently waived by the Cleveland Browns. Now, his agents say he has a deal to play for LSU this season. Former New Orleans Saints defensive lineman Xavien Harris is also headed back to college, also to LSU. It comes after the NCAA recently changed its rules to allow athletes 5 years to play. The rule change wasn't supposed to take effect until next season, but that sparked a legal battle. Wright and Harris were among those who sued to become eligible under the rule change.
0: Yeah, so what happened was this has all to do with the COVID season and allowing people to have 5 years because of COVID. And so it was supposed to start next season, but then they said, no, let's do it now. Let's do it now. So guys are actively asking teams to cut them because they know another year of eligibility and six, if not seven figures awaits them in college. So they're going for it. And if you're a coach and LSU, right, because it's Lane Kiffin and the chaos that he brings, which is always entertaining, you don't have a choice, right? You've got to at least listen. Ryan Day, Ohio State.
2: If there are teams that have some players out there who are cut from NFL rosters that are going to be on other teams, we have to at least consider it and look at it. Do I like anything about it? Absolutely not. But we got to do what's right for Ohio State. So it's sort of a day-to-day thing right now. And like anything, we're just going to try to adapt. But I think we would all agree, maybe not everybody, but that, you know, there has to be a certain point where your roster gets locked in. But whenever I heard that we were in a meeting and someone says, LSU just got a commitment from the Browns tight end, I said, we are certainly in a different world right now.
0: It's nuts. By the way, LSU spent $40 million so far, $40 million on its roster. $40 million. Think about that. They spent $40 million on its roster, building a team up in college. Not everybody's thrilled by this, as you could understand. Dan Lanning of Oregon, who may be the best team in college football this year, not thrilled by what's happening. Most coaches and people aren't. You know, what time do we say, all right, enough is enough? That's what everybody's trying to figure out. Where is the line being drawn? Because there doesn't seem to be. It is the Wild West, to say the least. It's a free-for-all.
3: Yeah, I mean, I think there's a lot of negatives that are involved around this. One, once you go to the NFL, to me, you're in the NFL. You don't get the opportunity to come back. Two, you know, most of us have built our rosters, and you have a limited roster limit now. So if you invited somebody back to your team, that means you're kicking somebody else off your team, right, to match your roster limits. I don't think that's fair to the players that worked all summer, all spring, and put themselves in position to be ready to work for a team, you know, to have somebody come back. But ultimately, you know, it used to be once you had an agent, or once you went and did the combine, or once you went to mini, I mean, all those things qualified as you are no longer an amateur. You're a professional now once you declare for the draft. So to let any of those players come back, you know, fair or unfair to them, it's unfair to the sport. And I think it's unfair to the players that are on current teams, you know, for those guys to be coming back.
0: But it's about the W's. That's what you're being judged by. And by any means necessary, if the opportunity is there, loophole or not, coaches and teams are going to take advantage of it. 323-538-2423 at Chet Benson Show is your X, your Insta, your YouTube, and all the other good things. If you missed any show, make sure you grab the podcast right here on the Chet Benson Show. Coming up, hour number two of the program. A lot of stuff still to get to. We just squeezed a little bit in. But we've got issues in the economy that we need to address, including this. Are you ready for this? Are you functionally unemployed? We're going to talk about that. Top of that, more WNBA chaos, because that's always just watching the league fumble. This is sad and at times hilarious. Talk a little bit about that as well. Plus, Target, what were you thinking? What were you thinking, Target? We'll discuss their latest moments, among other things, plus your urban word, all that and so much more straight at hour number two. Chet Benson Show.
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1: For all the talk of chaos and craziness and the woke wars and this, that, and the other, and Iran, and all the mail-in ballots and midterms, and what matters to the American people? How about everyday living? I'm going to play you a couple things here. I want you guys to understand, what do most people worry about day-to-day? Being able to afford life, right? That's just truthful. And you want to know why the DSA is having their glow-up moment? It's because they're talking about issues that are kitchen table. Now, Fox and everybody else will bring on the wackies who will go, we need to abolish the police. We need to get rid of the Constitution. We need to seize the means of production. They'll bring those people on because it's great. It's great arguments. Good fodder. Good for clicks, good for likes, good for all the stuff. But it's not reality, all right? I can do that every day with the right and the left. I got enough crazies on both sides built up when it comes to audio that I could play you 50 crazy cult-like wackadoos who worship Trump, or 50 lunatics who think that we should abolish prisons and borders. That's for clicks and likes. That's not what we're about here. This is reality.
2: My insurance declined any coverage for a procedure to close a hole in my heart that has been causing me to have minor strokes. Their reason for doing this is my age and the amount of bubbles on my echo. And they said I am a low risk for reoccurring stroke events. I have been having stroke events since May 4th. Last night, I did have another stroke event after being inpatient and admitted into a hospital, having a stroke event on August 15th. So 6 days later, I had another stroke event, even though my insurance deemed me as low risk. Thankfully, with crowdfunding and private and public donations, I was able to raise about half of the $75,000 goal needed for the procedures. And the hospital has allowed me to schedule the procedure based on their financial faith program because of that.
1: That's insane. Nobody should go bankrupt trying to keep themselves alive or keep their children alive or the family alive. It just shouldn't happen. We have a broken system that is expensive, and it's not getting any better. And let's not forget, hey, Republicans, not even this Congress, let's go back all the way back to when they passed the Obamacare ACA. You guys are, we're going to fix this. It's it. And it's been lip service. And the times that you've had opportunities, you didn't do anything. She's not done.
2: I am recording this video today because on the evening, a few hours after my stroke event, they're minor strokes, they're TIAs, I posted a video and I had still some pretty good facial droop going on and some aphasia. So just showing everybody that it is better. It usually resolves within a couple hours and then by the next day completely. Obviously still struggling with aphasia a bit. Anyways, so for this $75,000 price tag on this procedure, I think you will all be surprised that it is an hour-long outpatient procedure. Super simple, super quick. So I don't think I'll have much of an update tomorrow, but this is my journey. Hope everybody has a great day. Thanks. Bye.
1: I want you guys to understand her insurance company, of which she pays money to, looked at her and said, "Yeah, they're mini strokes. You'll be good. Walk it off. Take a nap. And it's going to be okay. My wife had a hole in her heart. Dee Dee, our soon-to-be 16-year-old, they're worried she now may have a hole in her heart. And so we're going through stuff like this. And if they looked at me and said, sorry, you know, if she's going to have some stroke issues, she's young, she'll walk it off. It's going to be okay. What are you talking about? The insanity of this crap. I'm sorry. You want to know why people are screaming Medicare for all? Because you're crowdfunding to keep yourself from having strokes. That's insane. How about this one?
0: My wife and I just got a letter from United Healthcare telling us that they're denying coverage for our twin stay in the NICU. And if you thought that was inhumane, you're right. But listen to this. They didn't address it to me or my wife, you know, like human adults. They addressed the letter to the baby. Sadly, I guess it is appropriate that our preemie baby's first experience in the world is having its healthcare coverage denied. I guess my only other question for United Healthcare is that if the baby was still in the womb, would you have sent the letter to my wife and had her eat it in order to get it to the baby?
3: Ooh.
1: Well, right. But Chad, I don't think you understand, okay? I don't think you get it. War. We need more war. You don't understand. If we go and we make sure that people at least have the bare bones minimum, we can't have war. We love war. I mean, it's spectacular. You're pissed about this? I can't even believe you're that upset about this. That's ridiculous. What about my data centers? You're not going to deny people more data centers. There's ways that we can do this that are absolutely better than what we have. And we need a fix. Nobody should go bankrupt because they're trying to survive. Nobody should. Nobody should. We spend double what everybody else spends in the developed world, right? The westernized developed world. And we're not getting results that match what we spend. We're not. We are not. And we spend money. And here's the thing. They deny you. That's the whole point. I can't make money if I keep paying out. And yes, are some stuff ridiculous? Yes. Do they overprescribe in certain situations? Yes. Is it a giant game? Yes. But when something is caught, we shouldn't have to worry about, well, we have to sell the house, we have to sell the cars, we're going to have to do all this stuff because, yeah, I got to try to make sure that my kid doesn't die or that my wife or I can survive. And if we do, we're going to live the rest of our life in hotels because this is insane. It is. It is absolutely. And people say, you want socialized medicine? No, I've lived through socialized medicine the way that England does it, UK. I'm not a fan. I've told you that. I look at Switzerland. By law, everybody has to be covered. Well, that's what the ACA did. Yeah, but the way they do it is every single person has to be covered, pre-existing or not. And I think they may have the best system. The Dutch have one similar. Either of those two are great. And here's the thing. That one plan, everybody can sell. Everybody has to sell the same plan. And it's a bare bones minimum, save your life kind of plan. But here's the thing. It's nonprofit. That portion of it. Now, then people go out and buy supplemental insurance on top of that, which they can profit from. We have an issue here, and we need to address it. And what's not going to happen is us stopping wars, because it's important that we fight more wars. We need $1.5 trillion. With the money we spent on our military, we could just get everybody a doctor. It's just, it's absurd. It is. I'm telling you guys, it is absurd. It is absolutely absurd. We've got to do better. And the more government gets involved, the worse it is. The problem is they broke it. And any fix that's out there, it ain't going to happen. And I know Republicans, you guys are on it today. You guys have got this thing. You've sorted it out, right? Low taxes, smaller government, fiscal responsibility, and you're fixing it, all the stuff when it comes to Obamacare. You got this covered. Meanwhile, we're trying something new when it comes to Iran.
4: Treasury Secretary Scott Bessent was expected to unveil a host of sanctions against Iranian trade partners. But Secretary Bessent only warned those sanctions were to come, and he didn't name any countries, including China, Iran's top trade partner.
5: Why not impose the sanctions today?
3: Well, we are giving everyone the opportunity to remedy bad behavior. Why would I want to blow up the global financial system?
4: Iran's chief negotiator says they aren't buying it.
1: Yeah, they're not. And by the way, China came out today, basically said, what are you doing? So do we have the cojones to go through this and do what we're supposed to do? If we're serious about it, the focus needs to be in a singular area, and that singular area is China, China, China. Yes, maybe India, but China. And forcing or trying to force some of our allies into something when they're dealing with their own stuff, and we talked to Mike Lyons last hour about that, is also not super friendly because they're dealing with their own issues when it comes to the financial side of stuff, especially throughout Europe, because they've got issues and war at their doorstep and prices that are high. So do I think this is going to work? I hope it does. Do I think it will? I'm not holding my breath. 323-538-2423 at Chad Benson Show is your X, your Insta, your YouTube, and all of those other things. Love hearing from all of you. I do. And remember that 323 line, you can always leave a text message or a voice message as well. And if you're going to curse a lot, I'm not going to have a chance to play it. Okay, that's all I'm saying, because then I got to beep it. It takes too long. And just if you want to yell at me, I'm fine with that. But just slow down with the curses. All right, if that makes sense. Poor capital. Amazing. Incredible. As we talk about the economy, my friends, you want to make sure that you are protected. What if? That's what you're always protecting yourself for. The what if. What if AI bubble pops? Is that a possibility? Of course it is. What if we're looking around here and all of a sudden oil prices collapse and or explode? 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
15: What's up, everybody? 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Come on. 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

0: NYPD, wearing overalls and using what appears to be headlamps.
1: This is the manhole cover just feet away from the busiest transit hub in the Western Hemisphere, Penn Station, underneath Madison Square Garden, where some 600,000 people pass through every single day.
2: What? And they're coming up? They gotta be chuds. They gotta be cannibalistic humanoid underground dwellers. There's nothing else it could be. They could be terrorists. But it's more likely they're chuds. Or maybe they lost something. And it's down in the sewer and they're searching for it. Maybe, have you thought about this? They're turtles. Have you thought that maybe they're turtles? It's possible.
0: Darren Porcher is a former lieutenant for the city's police department.
3: Are you concerned by the images that you're seeing?
4: I'm very concerned. This is reactive and it's not proactive. I highly encourage a proactive mechanism inside of the sewer system that would detect as soon as an individual is there.
0: Law enforcement saying the NYPD is aware of the incident. There are no arrests and the investigation is ongoing. With the city's Department of Environmental Protection adding that they've inspected the sewers that the location and our infrastructure is safe.
2: So it's the only thing I can think of, right? Some people out there are probably going to think, well, it's got to be, well, it could be just wackadoo people. All right, so let's just put that over there. It's always a possibility. Terrorism? It's a possibility, no doubt. Bioweapon kind of terrorism? Maybe more so than blowy uppy? Possible. Ninja turtles? You can't rule it out. Alligator hunters, you can't rule it out. And then, of course, probably the most realistic are the chuds. The cannibalistic, humanoid, underground dwellers. I don't think you can rule this out. It has to be a chud. 323-538-2423. At Chad Benson Show is your X, your Insta, YouTube, Facebook, and everything else. Love hearing from all of you right here on the Chad Benson Show. When you think about it, they're coming up. They're looking and just getting a feel of the vibrance of New York City before they start to emerge in full force to start snacking on people. What do you guys think? Let me know. Remember, you can leave a text or a voicemail when it comes to 323-538-2423. Somebody actually likes me.
5: I presume this is the Chad Benson line. At any rate, I'm a fan out here in Washington State, and I really appreciate your show on the radio and your rap and the way you talk and handle issues. So more power to you, Chad. And that's about it. I might call again to, again, give my, how should I say, favorable review. But I'm impressed that you have a nice platform, and I really appreciate your level-headed discussion of things that otherwise heat people up so much. That's about it. And take care of yourself. Bye now.
2: Well, thank you very much. I appreciate that. Yesterday, my local show, we had on the Democratic candidate for governor. And it was funny, the reaction here in Nashville to people freaking out over that.
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2: 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I give everybody a voice, let them do their thing. 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
1: Love hearing from all of you. Remember, you can text the program. You can also email us, chadbensonshow@gmail.com, 323-538-2423. It's very interesting, and I've gotten several of these over the last few months. 6936. As a Texas Republican, I voted Democrat in the primary this year for the first time ever, and I'll be voting for Tallarico. I don't care what the Republicans say about him. Literally nothing matters to me more than the fact that he isn't Ken Paxton. What Paxton and crew have done to our schools is criminal. And we've talked about it on our midterm Monday. Paxton is so unliked. He is. He's liked by a white conservative, Christian conservative-ish group of boomers, and that's pretty much about it. And I'm generalizing as a whole. I mean, he could have a Gen Z person or Gen X that likes him, but when you look at the numbers bear out that is who his audience is. And I don't know if it can carry the day. And here's the other thing. No matter what they seem to be throwing at Tallarico, culture wars, any of that, it's just not working. It's not. And because the baggage itself for, I think, Ken Paxton is so big, I still think it's going to be close. I think if this is in any other state, we're not even having this conversation. But the fact that it's Texas and it's going to be much closer than people realize. Let me know what you think. 323-538-2423 at Chad Benson Show is your X, your Insta, and all of those other things we do. Again, love to hear from you. We try to get on every call. As I mentioned, slow down with the curses. They're going to beep everything out. Drives me crazy. And on the other side of it, and I mean this, good or bad, I will always reply to you. Doesn't matter. I'll always reply to you. At least try to get back to as many people as possible. And sometimes it's a few days late, but I do try to get back to every single person. The economy, stupid. It's important. And we talk about that because the market itself right now sucks. Young kids are coming out of school. They're looking around going, what do we got? What's here for us?
2: For generations, the game plan after college has been pretty simple. Graduate and get a job.
3: I still do not have a full-time job.
2: But for a growing number of young people, their post-grad plans are taking months.
4: I thought that by now I would have a job.
1: Yeah, well, you don't, all right? You're not supposed to. It's about profits. Come on. You should be part of the game. AI is going to play a part in this. Some. Is it playing a bigger part at this moment? No, I think the market is not what we would love it to be, not what the administration says it is. And these young kids are coming out. Think about this, too. These young kids are coming out with house payments for their loans, high car payments for their loans. And they're looking around going, all right, I did all the things I was told I needed to do, and now what?
2: Jacqueline Klein graduated with her master's degree in communications in May and started applying for positions long before that.
4: I've applied to over 500 jobs. Overall, it's been a very frustrating process.
2: She is far from alone. College graduates ages 22 to 27 now face an unemployment rate of 5.7% compared to an overall unemployment rate of 4.1%.
1: And we're going to get to that actual unemployment rate in a little bit, because you're going to find out maybe it's not what that's cracked up to seeing, because there's something else out there we're going to talk about when it comes to unemployment.
2: The problem? A career ladder economists describe as effectively frozen. Fewer workers moving up the ladder and fewer jobs opening up below them. Glassdoor's Daniel Zhao has seen the shift firsthand.
5: How would you describe this current labor market in just a few words?
6: Sluggish. Hiring is very slow right now.
2: Adding to the uncertainty, AI. But Zhao says it is not the main reason the entry-level workforce is struggling.
6: I don't think that AI is yet at a stage where it's really powerful or useful enough to really be replacing jobs or to be preventing employers from hiring.
1: No, I think it's not there yet for a lot of things. Where it is there, okay, is things like the law. So you used to think you come out with a law degree, it's going to be great. Well, a lot of those people that would get those first and second year associates positions, and they would go and they would spend hours doing all of the research, they're not doing that anymore. Because instead of having 30 associates, I can have five, if that. I can have a couple other people that are in the law industry or the law business, right? And AI can handle the rest of it. And so we can save money there. That's one of the big issues. Same thing when it comes to Wall Street. AI is going to handle a lot of stuff. I don't need 60 guys to do analysis anymore. I've got one or two people that can handle a lot of these things. And those were those white-collar jobs that, you know, that's the ladder that a lot of people thought that they were going to be able to jump onto.
2: This uncertain cycle still impacting where people work. Healthcare has added more than 390,000 jobs over the past year, while the information sector, which includes many tech and media positions, has lost 81,000.
6: Entry-level workers are really focusing on job security, and that is why we are seeing healthcare kind of overtake tech as a destination.
1: Yes, and it's a weird no-hire, no-fire kind of world as well. But when they talk about the ladder, it's almost like the ladder has been pulled up, and so there is no ladder for you to climb, and you've got people that are living longer, healthier, they're not ready to retire. So they're not leaving the jobs as well. So it's a crash of generations and technology. It's not just a singular thing.
2: For Carmen Stangata Jr.,
0: I feel like it was pure luck.
2: Getting to that destination took at least 150 applications and side hustle after side hustle before finally landing a job.
0: My advice is don't give up. Keep searching and use the resources around you to the best of your abilities.
2: Good advice for people just getting their careers off the ground.
1: Number one thing, the absolute number one thing that you need to do is network. You're going to get your opportunities not through thousands of resumes and emails, because AI is already sifting through those things. You've got to know how to work that system. The way that you're going to get things done now when it comes to getting interviews is being, if you're somewhere you want to work, don't send them an email. You're going to have to make some sort of appearance. You're going to have to make some sort of impression on them and get that face to face by maybe going face to face. Second thing is, as I was telling you guys, it's all about that network. Your friends, your family, people that you've worked with in your last job, or, you know, people that you knew in college who've worked somewhere, those are going to get you through the door more than ever before. More than absolutely ever before. And don't be a Richard. That's another big thing. Don't be a Richard. And saying all of this about the job world, there's something called functional unemployment. And it's an interesting thing, because one of the things we always talk about with unemployment, the numbers are always messed up. Nobody really knows what the number is, just like with the CPI and inflation, because they'll leave some data out. If you're no longer looking for a job because you no longer receive unemployment benefits, well, you may still be unemployed, but you're not getting the benefits, so we're not even counting you. We just said you kind of faded away. You're still there. So a lot of what we're seeing when it comes to the job market is one of the things I always talk about. It's people who have several jobs now at once.
7: The official unemployment rate from the Bureau of Labor Statistics, which we all rely on as an indicator of the health of the labor market, measures the share of workers who are 16 and older who are looking for work and don't have jobs.
8: Got it.
7: So it's very blunt. The creator of this other alternative measure, which captures the share of workers who are functionally unemployed, includes those workers as well as workers who are involuntarily working part-time, so they want full-time jobs, they don't have them, they may only be working a few hours a week, as well as those workers who are earning poverty-level wages.
1: Ooh, and there's a lot of that. And then you've got side hustlers. Then you've got underemployed, which are people that are working on the poverty wages, you know, when they should be, you know, their degree and their experience that they should have more. I mean, there's so many things that go into this, which makes you think maybe the market's not as strong as we would like it to be again, and the administration would like it to be.
7: The measure, it helps explain the chasm between the two figures, the 4.1% and the almost 25% of workers who are characterized as functionally unemployed. And it's because it includes these folks who can't afford nutritious meals and maybe don't have adequate shelter. Its creator, Gene Ludwig, told me that, you know, you could be homeless and have worked 1 hour for the past week and you'd be considered as having a job.
1: And you count as employed. And so you look at that and you think, well, how do I count in those numbers? We need better metrics. These metrics are old. What's the real metric look like?
7: It suggests that it might not be as rosy as it seems. The rate of functionally unemployed workers has risen for the past 4 months. Mm-hmm. Labor force participation rate is declining. Right. And normally in a strong labor market, if there were good jobs, employers were paying high wages, that would lure folks in. But it suggests that workers are having a hard time finding good jobs. And we do know that inflation is outpacing wage gains. And so workers are earning raises. But if you get a 3% raise, inflation's at 4%, that's going to feel like a 1% pay cut.
1: Yep, because that's what it is. And inflation, if inflation's up 8%, but your raise is 12%, you're okay. You got a 4% boost. It's not happening now. And then you throw in the other expenses that are up and down with the oil, the gas, you know, the shortages, beef and whatnot, the cost of everything that's not just inflationary because of everything else, the printing of the money and the shrinking of the power of the dollar, but also because of nature, you know, go see, you know, all the lettuce and everything, you know, that's now costing us more because of certain things. It's just a lot of pressures on out there. Are you functionally employed? It's weird. And I also, you know, because you hear people say, well, a lot of young men are not in the workforce. Yeah, but there's also something, and this is where I think is something that's not being taken into account for, which is there's a lot of people I know that technically don't have jobs, but they make money because they're side hustles or... And their hustles are good enough for them to do more than okay in their world. So there's that as well. But there's no doubt that this economy is kind of all over the place right now. What do you think? Let me know. 323-538-2423 at Chad Benson Show is your X, your Insta. We got a little urban word of the day coming up. But first, home title lock. With all that going on, are you protected when it comes to your home? Stealing a title has never been easier. We talked to Matt Cox last week, the guy that was on Dateline, wanted by the FBI's most wanted. And this guy stole homes back in the day. Well, it's never been easier. He used to talk about how long it would take him to put together a title. Now he goes, go to the coffee shop with your computer, pick a house, and away you can go. Easy to clone your voice, your signature, everything, get the fake documents ready, and everything's out there. Right? Because it's all public records. 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

0: If you like talk radio like Chad Benson likes his meals, you've come to the perfect place for takeout.
1: I got an interesting urban word today, and there's two variations of this. One of them's serious, and the other one's actually kind of work-related, which is rather interesting as well. Let's just get to it.
2: Now it's time for the urban word of the day. The young have a vocabulary all their own, and we break it down for you. It's called the urban word of the day.
1: All right, today's urban word. It's rather interesting. Cushioning. Cushioning. So, and there's two. There's cushioning in a relationship, and there's career cushioning. So, both kind of the same, which is essentially you need to be in a relationship. So, you're not in the relationship you're in, you're not thrilled by. So, you're looking for that cushion. It's not a rebound, because a rebound is when somebody breaks up with you and or you guys split up already and the next person's a rebound. This is setting up something before you're out of the other thing. And they do the same thing when it comes to careers, where you're setting up your other job. You know you're leaving this one and you want to have a career cushioning. Cushioning is your urban word of the day.
2: That was the urban word of the day. Now you know.
1: Cushioning. You guys do that with other radio hosts? You guys cushion? Because I'm only on for so long. I get it. It's all cool. I get it. It's okay. If you have any urban words, by the way, feel free to get them to us. I got another one that a listener sent me we're going to do tomorrow that is pretty good. I asked my kids, I'm like, is this something you guys use? And my daughter, Lily, Dee Dee, she's like, oh, yeah, I use that one. I'm like, okay, I just want to make sure. I want to make sure people are, I want to know that I'm in the know, because there's only so much I can know, right? I think there is. I mean, it's a whole new world out there. You'd be surprised some of the crazy stuff, and you'd be surprised how many people send me stuff. I'm like, I can't use that on the radio. I can't. I got a guy at work who every day gives me, it, like, he goes, all right, I got an urban word for you. And I'm like, oh, God, and it's going to be the filthiest thing you've ever heard. And you're like, I can't use that. Well, I appreciate the effort. It's something I can't do. And I do appreciate the effort, my friends, indeed. 323-538-2423. That is the text line. That is also a line where you can leave a voicemail. We'd love to hear from you. And we've been telling you guys, too. Cool with you guys sending me stuff, but let's just slow it down on the cursing, if you will. At Chad Benson Show is your X, your Insta, your YouTube, and all those other things. We love hearing from you. We'll be live tonight on YouTube right around 8 o'clock Eastern. Join us on the Chad Benson Show. Coming up, hour number three of the program. Big study came out today. I think it needs to be talked about as we head into the NFL season, the college season, and yes, high school football as well. And this study is, quite frankly, a little frightening, to be honest with you. We talk about that. Mike Lyons, our military analyst, is going to join the program. We're going to talk about whether or not the economic D-Day will work. Plus, we got what's trending and the NFL owner that was caught at a trailer park. And where do you hear what he was doing there for $140? Yeah, all that and so much more. Hour number three straight ahead, Chad Benson Show.
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0: I slept in a lot of different rooms, different beds, but none of them really felt like mine. I spent 14 years in foster care, mostly in group homes. And I never had much stuff because I always had to be ready to move. Why get things if you just have to let them go?
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0: 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I play dress up with my sisters and I sing and make videos. 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
8: 34 minutes after the hour, Mike Gavin in for Gordon Deal, along with Nicole Murray on this Wednesday. Here's some of the stories we're following for you. Another salvo in the trade wars. Canada hits back with tariffs on American goods. Darlene Graham wins the runoff for a full-term Senate seat in South Carolina. Four children and four adults were killed in a shooting and fire at a Montana home. Wildfires continue to rage in Texas and Nevada. The man accused of terrorizing people in a Chucky mask in Philadelphia has been arrested. The Trump administration says the Kennedy Center could be knocked down if renovations don't move forward. And always honest, very often entertaining, Dolly Parton was always a good quote. We'll share some of her most memorable in about 20 minutes. GLP-1 weight loss drugs are not just shedding pounds and trimming waistlines. The popular prescription medications are also sweeping through healthcare, reducing demand for weight loss operations and improving heart health. A look at the ripple effects now from Ken Altucker, consumer healthcare reporter for USA Today. Ken, talk about the rise of these weight loss drugs.
9: Well, these are drugs that primarily are prescribed for obesity but also could be prescribed for like type 2 diabetes and some heart conditions. But so many, you know, diseases and health issues are associated with obesity, and, you know, roughly 2 in 5 adults have obesity in the United States. So as people presumably lose weight, they could avoid other health problems. And we cite some examples of that, things like bariatric surgery to lose weight, or even some heart conditions. And there's some new research that predicts that a lot of these conditions may improve over time. And as a result, you know, healthcare providers will need to kind of change how they approach this.
10: And what about who is paying for these drugs? I know there's been a lot of back and forth on that. What's the latest there?
9: Yeah, that's a really huge issue. You know, most people who, you know, are working age adults who get health insurance for their workplace. And the most recent survey we've seen on that is roughly half of employers cover these drugs for weight loss. They might be more likely to cover it for diabetes. But the thing is that the drugs are expensive and it has pretty big uptake among workers. So employers are starting to scale back. A recent survey suggests about 6% of employers drop coverage for weight loss this year. So it's a big open question on who will pay for this, because, you know, once you're on the drugs, you stay on the drugs, and that's a pretty big expense for a lot of people, particularly for those who have to pay with their own money out of pocket.
10: Now, as these drugs are on the market for longer and there's more competition, is there a chance that the cost will go down over time?
9: Yeah, that's a good point that a lot of folks are bringing up, and we may have already seen some of that with, you know, the two leading drugs right now, Zepbound and Wegovy, they're made by Lilly and Novo Nordisk, respectively, and they've sort of cut prices for cash-paying customers. These are people who go directly to the drug maker or maybe through, like, a telehealth company, and those prices are less than, you know, what the original list prices for these drugs are. So, and they've been competing. And, you know, there are more than a half a dozen drug companies researching GLP-1s and related weight loss targets. So that's certainly going to bring competition, and a lot of people think lower prices. But there are also kind of a new powerful weight loss drugs, one that's being studied by Eli Lilly, you know, in early clinical trials showed significant weight loss, even more so than the existing drugs on market. So we don't know what that will be priced at. Presumably, it will be more than what Zepbound is, but we don't know that for sure.
10: Speaking with Ken Alltucker, consumer healthcare reporter for USA Today, and his story, Wegovy and Zepbound are changing how Americans get health care. So one thing that struck me from your story, Ken, Wells Fargo reported that the pipeline of weight loss medications now surpasses cancer drugs as the most valuable category of products on the horizon. I mean, it's just stunning how quickly all that's happened in just a matter of a few years.
9: It really has, and it has been rapid for years. You know, cancer drugs, there have been a lot of advancements in cancer, and certainly you've heard of some of the prices on cancer drugs, which are routinely you know, over $100,000, you know, over the course of a year. So those have traditionally been really expensive. But the thing about GLP-1s and these category of weight loss drugs is people take them and they continue to take them. And that's the idea, to maintain that weight loss. You stay on the medication, you know, for months, years, and, you know, even longer. So that's really where the expense comes. It's not just the price for the drugs. It's that you continually take the medications.
10: All right. Thanks, Ken. That's Ken Alltucker from USA Today. 20 minutes in front of the hour now on This Morning, America's First News. Coming up next, the 5-star rated amphitheater that was 100% fake.
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6: Tributes continue to pour in for Dolly Parton, who passed away at the age of 80. She certainly had a way with words in song and in interviews. Here are just some of the quotes attributed to Dolly over the years. On her signature look, "It costs a lot of money to look this cheap. Also, I'm not offended by all the dumb blonde jokes because I know I'm not dumb, and I also know I'm not blonde. And if I see something sagging, bagging, or dragging, I'll get it nip, tucked, or sucked. On her music, my songs are like my children. I expect them to support me when I'm old. And on life, you'll never do a whole lot unless you're brave enough to try. If you don't like the road you're walking, start paving another one. And I want to go and then drop dead in the middle of something I'm loving to do. And if that doesn't happen, if I wind up sitting in a wheelchair, at least I'll have my high heels on." That'll do it for this hour. For Nicole Murray and Dom Savino, I'm Mike Gavin. Thanks for listening to This Morning, America's First News.
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13: 34 minutes after the hour, Mike Gavin in for Gordon Deal, along with Nicole Murray on this Wednesday. Here's some of the stories we're following for you. Canada strikes back with tariffs on hundreds of American goods, including lobster. Darlene Graham gets a shot to win the Senate seat of her late brother Lindsay. 8 people, including 4 children, were killed in a shooting and fire at a Montana home. Evacuations are ordered as a Texas wildfire explodes to 50,000 acres. The USS Abraham Lincoln will make a stop in Thailand after its extended deployment in the Middle East. And Dolly Parton was known for giving back. We profile just one example of her philanthropy that has touched the lives of millions of children. That in about 20 minutes. This portion of the program is brought to you by Sleep Number. 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Well, it's tough sledding for white-collar workers looking for a job, trying to stand out in a world where AI both crafts and sorts through your resume. Could including your undying love of Chipotle or your recipe for the perfect scrambled eggs be your answer? For more, we bring in Jamie Walters, columnist for the Wall Street Journal, who wrote about the rise of including quirky hobbies on resumes. Jamie, how did this first come to your attention?
14: There was a post on X that went viral earlier this

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0: From ABC News, I'm Michelle Franzen. A landmark settlement reached between Meta and 52 attorneys general from states and U.S. territories today. The parent company of Instagram and Facebook facing a multi-state lawsuit that alleged platforms were designed to be addictive and posed a harm to children and teens' mental health. Meta now agreeing to pay nearly $17 billion over the next decade and also detailing changes to its platforms for young users. Here's ABC's Elizabeth Schulze.
1: A default daily time limit of 2 hours for users under the age of 18, a ban on displaying numbers of likes or reactions to users under age 18, a ban on cosmetic procedure image filters, the option for some users under 18 to have a non-personalized feed. That is significant because that gets at algorithmic changes with these platforms.
0: Meta now calling on other social media companies to also make changes. New Mexico and Florida, the only states not included in the proposed settlement, it still needs to be approved by the court. At least 95 people are confirmed dead, hundreds of others missing following massive flash floods in Nepal. ABC's Lama Hassan says rescue operations are underway.
2: We spoke to a Nepalese tour company that confirmed three Americans are missing right now after a massive flash flood triggered a mudslide sweeping through parts of Nepal. The flood was so powerful, so destructive, it washed away everything in its path, villages and damaging roads. The flood hitting early on Wednesday morning, just north of Nepal's capital, Kathmandu.
0: Reaction following the death of Dolly Parton stretching around the world. ABC's Chris Connolly says this American icon and superstar crossed music and cultural boundaries and created a common bond for so many.
3: Dolly stood for joy and welcome and resilience and a fundamental belief in the goodness of others. Really, even Jolene. I think she, for a lot of people, she was a guardian angel. And I think now she'll always be.
0: Parton's family says a memorial will be small and intimate. You're listening to ABC News.
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0: A new law in New York State prohibits local police agencies from cooperating with federal immigration enforcement. The Local Cops, Local Crimes Act bars local government agencies from entering or maintaining agreements with ICE officials to carry out civil immigration enforcement. Here's ABC's Darla Miles.
6: Governor Hochul spoke about the new ban from Albany. She said that local police should be focused on local crimes and keeping crime down in the communities instead of participating in ICE civil enforcement activities.
0: The governor said any police department disobeys this law will face legal action. A surrogate fighting for custody of the baby she carried for a California couple has lost an early round in court.
7: When Nasheen Gilkar and Omar Ahmed learned the fetus McKenna West was carrying had a serious heart condition, they opted to terminate the pregnancy. West refused, left her home in Alaska, and came to Texas, which strictly limits abortion, and gave birth last week. A family court judge in Dallas Tuesday continued a temporary restraining order giving the right to care for the baby to biological parents Gilkar and Ahmed, not to surrogate McKenna West. Jim Ryan, ABC News in Dallas-Fort Worth.
0: A man seen harassing and chasing people in Philadelphia wearing a Chucky-style Halloween mask is now in custody. The 22-year-old arrested in Las Vegas. He'll be sent back to Philly to face charges. Police say he wanted to create social media content. Michelle Franzen, ABC News.
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18: Canada's move in the trade war. Good morning. I'm Mike Gavin in for Gordon Deal, along with Nicole Murray. It's Wednesday, August 26th, and here's what we have for you this hour.
19: Canada levies its own tariffs on American goods as President Trump floats renaming Lake Ontario to Lake America.
18: Dolly Parton, entertainment legend and on many people's list of most beloved Americans, has died at the age of 80.

0: Darlene Graham, President Trump's pick to succeed Lindsey Graham in the Senate, clears a key hurdle in South Carolina.
1: And is the reason you're not getting hired because you haven't listed your Game of Thrones addiction on your resume?
2: A partner at a legal recruiting agency, and she was saying that about half the associates that she has placed in the last year, about half of them listed hobbies. And yet, some of the stand-up ones were training minute deductions, perfecting restaurant-quality scrambled eggs, building birdhouses.
1: Jamie Waters of the Wall Street Journal has more on how your quirky hobbies could help you land your next job later in the hour. Canada announced retaliatory tariffs as high as 50% on hundreds of American products just days after the collapse of trade talks triggered punishing tariffs from the Trump administration. As a trade war between the countries intensifies, Canada will start collecting tariffs of 50, 25, and 15% on about 700 products beginning on September 8th. The most significant measure is a doubling of tariffs on American steel and aluminum to 50%. But the list of products affected ranges from household rolls of aluminum foil to railway locomotives and steel bridges. Many of the American products Canada will now tax mirror the Canadian exports hit by the new U.S. tariffs. But Canada is also targeting costly consumer products like dishwashers, washing machines, and stoves. A wide array of fish also appear on the list. Ontario Premier Doug Ford spoke to ABC.
3: He's treating us worse than the communist China. And I just want to make sure that we have a fair deal for both sides, because right now it's hurting American workers and it's hurting Canadian workers. We're the number one customer in the world to the U.S.
1: Meanwhile, President Trump on Truth Social yesterday threatened to change the name of Lake Ontario to Lake America because he says he didn't expect the U.S. to be doing much business with Ontario any longer.
4: My coat of many colors that my mama made for me.
1: Dolly Parton, the queen of country, a singing icon with a personality as bold as her signature look, has died. Parton had been battling cancer before her death, and her passing was announced in a video message from her family. Throughout her 60-year career, Parton's twang-laced soprano voice propelled hits turned classics such as Jolene, I Will Always Love You, and 9 to 5.
4: Working out.
1: Her 49 studio albums earned 25 number one hits on Billboard's Hot Country Songs chart, the most of any female country artist, and spanned every decade from Joshua in 1971 to Tyrant with Beyonce in 2024. In addition to a legendary music career, during which she earned 11 Grammy Awards, Parton starred or made cameo appearances in more than 20 films, including her 1980 debut, 9 to 5, Best Little Whorehouse in Texas, and Steel Magnolias. Here she is in an interview with Barbara Walters in 1982.
5: You know, I've worked hard and I had a lot of dreams. I've worked not only for myself but for other people. And it's like now I want to enjoy, really enjoy the more simple things rather than just going full blast.
1: A noted philanthropist, she donated millions of dollars for college scholarships through her Dollywood Foundation, established the Imagination Library, and provided $1 million for the research that helped create the Moderna vaccine for COVID-19 during the 2020 pandemic. Dolly Parton was 80 years old. Senator Darlene Graham won the Republican Senate runoff in South Carolina, defeating Congressman Ralph Norman in the special primary to replace Graham's late brother, Lindsey Graham, on the ballot this November. Lindsey Graham, the four-term senator who had been seeking re-election, died suddenly last month, prompting a sprint to replace him in the Senate and on the ballot. South Carolina Governor Henry McMaster appointed the late senator's sister to serve out the rest of his term, which ends early next year. But the question of who would be on the ballot for a full six-year term after Lindsey Graham had won the GOP nomination in June was up to the voters. Darlene Graham speaking about her brother after the win.
6: During the past several weeks, I've been amazed at the number of people Lindsey personally impacted and the legacy he left behind. Our state and nation are much better and safer because of him.
1: The win in the runoff sets up a November contest against Dr. Annie Andrews, who won the Democratic primary in June. But the seat is expected to remain in GOP control. South Carolina hasn't elected a Democrat to the Senate since 1998, and President Trump won the state by 18 points in 2024. It's 11 minutes after the hour now. 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
13: Gordon Deal taking some time off. I'm Mike Gavin. Thank you for joining us. President Trump could be headed for a clash with Senate Republicans over his decision to pause tariffs on beef imports while ratcheting up tariffs on key Canadian goods. That's the word from Alexander Bolton, senior staff writer at The Hill, and he joins us now for an in-depth look. Alex, what made Trump want to import this beef?
14: Well, he's concerned about rising hamburger prices, ground beef prices. Since Trump took office in January 2025, the price of ground beef has risen about 20%. The average price of ground beef per pound is now $6.89. That was in July. And these foreign imports, which won't be subject to out-of-quota taxes or tariffs, rather, will be sold at 25% below current market prices, according to the president. And this is going to last for the next 3 months. So it appears what the president is trying to do is lower beef prices at restaurants and at the grocery store, more importantly, right up through the midterm election.
13: And imported beef is always a tricky topic to begin with. This move can't make ranchers very happy in those states.
14: No, and you know the Ranchers Association has come out.

0: with a strong statement opposing it, and so have a number of Republican senators from farm states and ranching heavy states. And it's unusual, the folks who have spoken out against this include some of Trump's closest allies on Capitol Hill. For example, Senate Republican Whip John Barrasso, who's the second-ranking member of the Senate GOP leadership, almost never breaks with Trump. But on Monday, he declared that, quote, Americans want U.S. beef on the table, not foreign imports. And he says that Wyoming ranchers produce the highest quality beef in the world. They don't want special treatment, but they want a fair marketplace. And so the concern is that the U.S. marketplace, where you know, beef has been commanding a good price, that's suddenly going to get undercut by a flood of cheap imports or cheaper imports. And so, you know, the concern here is that if you depress the price of beef, it's going to give ranchers, you know, less incentive to grow bigger herds, and you know that is going to perpetuate the problem of more expensive beef. And so, Tom Cotton, for example, he's the third-ranking member of the Senate GOP leadership. He says that Trump's move is, quote, ill-advised. He says beef prices are too high for a simple reason: our cattle herd is small, and imported beef below market prices will only put more pressure on our cattlemen. So it's not just those two, but also Mike Rounds of South Dakota, Jerry Moran of Kansas, Chuck Grassley of Iowa, Deb Fisher and Pete Ricketts of Nebraska. So there are a variety of plain states or Republican senators who are pushing back very hard on this.
1: And the timing of the move can't be great either, especially with the news about Canada and the tariffs that are going to be included with products coming in from that country.
0: Yeah, and that was a point that was raised by Trump's critics within the Republican Party. They're arguing that this is at odds with President Trump's broader trade policy approach, which is to protect domestic producers. That was something that Mike Rounds, who comes from South Dakota, which is also where John Thune, the Senate Majority Leader, comes from. He says that Trump's decision to pause tariffs on foreign beef imports is, quote, the exact opposite approach we take compared to manufacturing, and it doesn't make sense. So I think these senators, these Republicans, are chagrined. They're upset that, while Trump is getting into another trade battle with Canada and slapping 50% tariffs on $20 billion in Canadian goods, which is going to cost their states. If you come from the Dakotas, you get a lot of trade from Canada, for instance. And at the same time, their domestic economies are dependent on cattle prices, and that's going to be undercut by Trump pausing tariffs on those foreign ground beef imports.
1: Alex, how much of a concern is the quality of beef that could be coming into the U.S.? You mentioned a little bit earlier that this has been part of the process or concern for quite some time.
0: Well, and that has been a perennial argument, made by ranchers, made by these prairie state and farm state Republicans. They say that the foreign beef imports aren't as safe, aren't as high quality as what's made in the U.S.
1: All right. Thanks, as always, for the time, Alex. Alexander Bolton from The Hill joining us this morning. 20 minutes after the hour now, and here's Nicole Murray.
2: And now, the three big things you need to know. Number one.
3: Canada is hitting back at the United States with retaliatory tariffs of up to 50% on roughly 700 American products after new U.S. levies took effect this past weekend. Ontario Premier Doug Ford on ABC News.
4: We're the number one customer. We buy 400% more autos than any other country. So I think we need to come up with a fair and balanced deal. We aren't enemies. We're the closest allies and friends for the last 200 years.
3: The new Canadian tariffs will be applied to steel, dairy products, appliances, and more.
2: Number two.
3: The world says goodbye to an icon, Dolly Parton, the famous country music star known for her songwriting, singing, philanthropy, and theme park business, has died. She was 80 years old. Here's Parton during a 1982 interview with ABC News.
5: I want people to know there's some brains beneath the wig and a heart beneath the boobs. And I think people are beginning to see that.
3: Parton's publicist revealed that she died after a brief battle with cancer.
2: Number three.
3: Pennsylvania Health Department officials say that two unvaccinated people in the state have died from measles.
6: So far this year, there have been 393 confirmed cases of measles in Pennsylvania. That is the highest number of measles cases since 1992.

0: That was Governor Josh Shapiro. Officials say a fire erupted this morning at a nursery in a major government hospital in Pakistan's capital, killing 14 newborns. The cause of the fire is being investigated. A new state law in New York prohibiting local police agencies from cooperating with federal immigration enforcement takes effect today. Governor Kathy Hochul.
1: Any police department or sheriff's office that disobeys this law, that maintains any agreement with ICE, will face legal action.
0: The legislation is called the Local Cops, Local Crimes Act. We talked about travel etiquette before. Here's how to avoid frustrating other fellow passengers. CBS News reports that 40% of flyers think airlines should ban phone and video calls aboard an aircraft, with 27% citing such noise as the most annoying passenger behavior.
2: I don't know. I haven't had this happen to me a lot, and I can't imagine it would be the most annoying thing that someone would do. Like, I guess if there's the whole flight they're doing this, but much more annoying is, like, bumping into me, getting up all the time, like, pushing the seat in front of me back into my knees. Like, that kind of stuff's way more annoying to
0: me. But I want peace and quiet when I'm traveling. Like, you don't want to get to your destination more exhausted than you already were. Like,
2: we all bring, like, earbuds and headphones and stuff on the planes, though. Can't that block most of that out? I think it kind of can.
0: Not if they're sitting right next to you.
2: Yeah, I don't know. This hasn't happened to me much, I have to say. So I'm hoping it does it now that I've poo-pooed it.
0: I know, right? Hopefully not.
2: Thanks, Nicole. 23 minutes after the hour.
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0: reason. And another part of the reason is childless Americans worry about the cost of living just as much as other people do. You know, one income and having to pay everything on your own and even without children is still a burden.
1: And so many childless Americans said they can't even think about saving for retirement right now. Another very surprising number to me.
0: Yeah. You know, it is surprising. I know it's this was a very surprising survey. You know, a lot of childless Americans, they feel like they're living day to day. Most of them don't even have a written financial plan. I think it was like 62% compared to 42% with kids. So they're not even looking at the budget. So I think that they are just really need to focus more on this. And they really do worry a lot about the retirement costs just as much as other people. You know, they're afraid that they're going to run out of money for, you know, healthcare when they're old.
1: So, Medora, does the reality match the perception here? I mean, it's not necessarily harder for people without kids to save for retirement than people with kids. That's just kind of a perception that they have, correct?
0: It seems that way because they just aren't focused on it. You know, I mean, I'm not saying that their worries aren't real because inflation has affected all of us with or without children. But I think that a lot of financial planners are saying that they think they just need to be more focused on it and maybe have a plan. And maybe that would ease their minds a little bit as well.
1: I mean, one thing that was brought up was the singles tax among people who are single without a partner and without children. Talk about that a little bit.
0: Oh, yeah. This was interesting. So it's not just like child-free Americans, but also single Americans struggle. And this is something that a lot of people don't think about, but singles people, they get fewer tax deductions and their tax brackets are much tighter.
1: All right. Thanks, Medora. That's Medora Lee from USA Today. 30 minutes after the hour now on This Morning, America's First News.
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6: Northern Lights westbound a bit congested now. That's from Campbell Airstrip Road up through Boniface Parkway. Time saver traffic.
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2: ABC News, I'm Michelle Franzen. Meta has reached a tentative landmark settlement with every U.S. state except New Mexico and Florida. Stemming from the lawsuit alleging Facebook and Instagram was designed to be addictive to minors, the social media giant agreeing to pay up to $18 billion to make major changes to its apps, including a two-hour daily time limit for users under 18. California's Attorney General Rob Bonta on another stipulation.
3: The company will create an enhanced mechanism for teens to report potentially harmful content, and has agreed to respond to 90% of those reports within 6 hours.
2: The court still needs to approve the settlement plan. Meta now calling on other tech companies to make changes. Tim Curry, best known for his role in the cult classic The Rocky Horror Picture Show, has died. His publisher at Grand Central confirming that it was true. Curry was the voice and stage actor as well. He was nominated for 3 Tony Awards, including for Amadeus and Spamalot. Tim Curry was 80 years old. This is ABC News.
4: Good morning. The KFQD weather forecast for Anchorage and the Valley looks like a great day to hit the fair. 60 to 64 today in the sunshine. Light winds. Clear tonight, middle to upper 40s. Clouding up tomorrow, 59 to 63. Developing rain Thursday night, 48 to 52. Periods of rain on Friday, 56 to 60. Partly sunny Saturday. I'm KFQD meteorologist Russ Merley.
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6: 34 minutes after the hour, Mike Gavin in for Gordon Deal, along with Nicole Murray on this Wednesday. Here's some of the stories we're following for you. Canada strikes back with tariffs on hundreds of American goods, including lobster. Darlene Graham gets a shot to win the Senate seat of her late brother, Lindsay. 8 people, including 4 children, were killed in a shooting and fire at a Montana home. Evacuations are ordered as a Texas wildfire explodes to 50,000 acres. The USS Abraham Lincoln will make a stop in Thailand after its extended deployment in the Middle East. And Dolly Parton was known for giving back. We profile just one example of her philanthropy that has touched the lives of millions of children. That in about 20 minutes. This portion of the program is brought to you by Sleep Number. 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Well, it's tough sledding for white-collar workers looking for a job, trying to stand out in a world where AI both crafts and sorts through your resume. Could including your undying love of Chipotle or your recipe for the perfect scrambled eggs be your answer? For more, we bring in Jamie Walters, columnist for the Wall Street Journal, who wrote about the rise of including quirky hobbies on resumes. Jamie, how did this first come to your attention?
7: There was a post on X that went viral earlier this year, where an anonymous person posting was writing about interviewing someone for a banking role, and they said that the person had written as an interest on their resume, olive oil, just olive oil. And the person said, I can't stop thinking about it, but needless to say, there will not be an interview, but I can't stop thinking about it. And it sort of divided the internet. It kind of went viral, and a lot of people were chiming in saying, that's so refreshingly kooky. Some other people were like, could have included a little bit more information there. Like, do they love olive oil? Do they hate it? Are they an olive oil farmer? But it got a lot of attention. And I just thought it was a really kind of fun and interesting sort of look into the state of like white collar work today, because obviously it's not, you don't expect someone applying for a banking role to put olive oil. So it's kind of, I think it kind of, taps into our desire for like very human quirks in the workplace at the moment.
6: Right. And part of this seems to be an effort to stand out from AI, which as of now can't boast about its ability to train miniature dachshunds or how much you love pickling vegetables. So this is hopefully will set you apart from that.
7: Right. Yeah. So there was a recruiter, a partner at a big legal recruiting agency, and she was saying that about half the associates that she has placed in the last year, about half of them listed hobbies. And yet some of the standout ones were training miniature dachshunds, perfecting restaurant quality scrambled eggs, building bird houses.

0: I think it's kind of a couple of things that tie in with the AI era. Obviously, one, it's just that it's an extremely competitive job market and people are, really concerned and just wondering how to stand out. So that's kind of looming over everything, this desire to inject some personality into your resume. I think one of the other effects of AI is, a lot of people are using it to create their, they're putting their resumes and their cover letters through AI as well, which is kind of flattening them. And so adding a really unusual quirk that, AI might not approve of, it might advise you to cut from the resume, it helps you stand out in that way as well.
1: And the piece you talk about how listing hobbies used to be commonplace on resumes, but not so much anymore. I mean, I remember doing it in the early days myself. When and why did that stop?
0: Yeah, I spoke to a recruiter who, a corporate recruiter who said that it was pretty common until like about the mid-2010s. And so just over a decade ago. And he said that it was part of efforts to remove any possible bias from resumes. So basically, recruiters would instruct candidates to take out any identifying features from their resume. So obviously that included hobbies and interests, but I think in many cases the recruiters were also taking off names, just anything that identified you, so that the resume was just your core skills and that you were only hired on your core skills. And that kind of lasted for a long time. And I think we also, I guess maybe it fed into this perception that listing hobbies can be unprofessional, can be kind of cringe. You shouldn't put any of yourself on your resume. It kind of ties in with things like, some people used to put photos on the resumes. I think it's all in that world of like adding personality. And yeah, I think there's still a stick as some people associate it. Some people think that including elements of personality is unprofessional. And is kind of cringe, and it's like you're applying for a job, you should only include stuff that's directly related to the job. And I think, yeah, there's pros and cons. I think what a lot of people I spoke to said it comes down to is what the hobbies and interests you're listing are. It can be cringe depending on what you list.
1: Don't be afraid to be cringe. Thanks, Jamie. Wall Street Journal columnist Jamie Waters. 20 minutes in front of the hour now on This Morning, America's First News. Coming up next, the new KFC sandwich that some people are calling a cry for help.
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5: Wednesday, which means it's time for another episode of our video series, When the Mic is Off, posting today why your email procrastination and playing hard to get could be costing you a job. Gordon and Nicole talk about it on Instagram, TikTok, Facebook, and X. Make sure you're following us for all of our latest videos. Just search for This Morning with Gordon Deal. Dom Savino here once again. He's filling in on the mic drop. Good morning, Dom.
6: Good morning, Mike. Weird blends of sweet and savory foods are all the rage right now in the food business. But I can only imagine what chicken purist Colonel Sanders would think about the latest concoction his restaurant is serving up. KFC is catching heat for releasing a chicken sandwich that features way more Oreos than a chicken sandwich should. Should have none. The Oreo Original Recipe Chicken Burger has four main ingredients. A fried chicken thigh filet, of course. Mashed potatoes that are brown because they're mixed with Oreo crumbs. Shredded lettuce. And two black Oreo-flavored buns designed to resemble the chocolate wafers of an Oreo. Yeah, apologies on KFC's behalf if you want to try this chocolate chicken monstrosity. It's only available in China, at least for now.
5: Oh, darn.
6: Yeah. The sandwich is part of a bigger KFC Oreo collaboration that's already seen a new Oreo cookie released in the country. It replaces the sweet cream filling with a savory filling inspired by KFC's blend of herbs and spices. Ugh. Mike, would you try the Oreo chicken sandwich?
5: As I always say to Gordon in these situations, if he's buying, I'm trying. Okay. But I'm probably not going to pay because, you know, the price of these things these days. I'm not going to pay the whatever it is, $7, $8 that the sandwich would cost and then have it gross me out on first bite. I do love Oreos and I do love chicken sandwiches. This is like kind of two of my like top 10 favorite things in the world. So I would have to at least give it a bite. But I don't know if I pay the money for it.
6: I wouldn't either. I don't even think I would try this.
5: No?
6: This is disgusting. We have normalized the idea of combining sweet things we like with savory things we like with the hope that people will buy it. Yeah. I know this is happening in China and not the U.S., but come on. Get a grip, people.
5: Yeah. I mean, you know, KFC does this kind of thing lots where they try to kind of get attention by doing these kind of wacky combinations. I don't even know what happened to most of them. They're around for like, you know, a month and then they're gone. But we do talk about them.
6: That's true.
5: We do debate them. So we probably sell a few of these for them for sure.
6: That's right. And a couple plane tickets to China to try it, I guess.
5: Yeah.
6: Speaking of controversy, Mike, the internet has plenty of thoughts after a San Francisco woman posted the video of a humanoid robot cleaning her home. Gianna Capizio paid $30, yes, just 30 bucks, to have a robot from Tau Robotics clean her apartment for an hour the other day. In the video, the roughly 4-foot-tall robot lumbers around the apartment very awkwardly as it makes the bed, cleans the bathroom, and vacuums. Worth noting, the robot was not running autonomously. It was remotely operated by somebody elsewhere. Capizio says the robot was slow, definitely slower than a human, but she says it did a solid job, in her opinion. In my opinion, the robot cleaned with the thoroughness of a disinterested teenage boy. I digress. The internet agrees with me. One commenter says, too slow, I'll do it myself. Another says, this is giving me robot uprising vibes.
5: Yeah. I mean, I don't know why we want to have humanoid robots. We already have, you know, the Roombas. I mean, they don't do a great job, but we have, that's our version before this of sort of robot cleaners. But yeah, the humanoid robots, I think we just should stay far away. They're creepy. They look like they're going to, you know, they could turn on you in any second. And then when they do, you know, again, who's going to be there to hear you scream?
6: That's true.
5: You know, you're there in your apartment. Now, they did have somebody controlling this, I guess. So then even what's the point if you have somebody controlling it?
6: What I thought.
5: I mean, it's relatively cheap, $30.
6: Yeah.
5: You pay someone to clean at your house, it's going to be a lot more than that. But again,

0: guess, yeah, what is the point of all of it is what I'm trying to figure out.
1: $30 got a couple pieces of dust picked up.
0: Yeah, yeah.
1: You know, based on watching the video, this was not a clean apartment. This was hardly done.
0: Yeah, yeah.
1: That was a little wipe of the countertop, a little vacuum. There would have been all sorts of, like, lines left of the dust.
0: My clean, free girlfriend would have none of this. She'd say, one, she wouldn't want the robot in the house, and two, this thing would not nearly clean to her satisfaction.
1: I agree with her. Get the robots out of here.
0: Thanks, Dom. 12 minutes now in front of the hour.
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0: 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Just about 8 minutes in front of the hour now, and here's Nicole Murray.
20: And now, the three big things you need to know. Number one.
21: Officials have announced that Canada plans to impose tariffs of up to 50% on roughly $20 billion worth of American products in retaliation for new U.S. levies that took effect over the weekend. Ontario Premier Doug Ford on ABC News urging the U.S. to come back to the negotiating table.
22: No deal is better than a bad deal. It would have bled out our steel industry, and we buy more steel off the U.S. than any other country. It would have hurt our auto sector.
21: Meanwhile, Trump is threatening to change the name of Lake Ontario to Lake America as trade talks have collapsed between Canada and the U.S.
1: Number two.
21: Senator Darlene Graham has narrowly won South Carolina's Republican Senate primary and will replace her late brother Lindsey Graham on the state's general election ballot. Here's Darlene after the win.
2: Politics is a team sport, and without you, we would not have won. All of you.
21: President Trump had endorsed Darlene Graham.
1: Number three.
21: Four children and four adults have been killed when a gunman opened fire at a Montana home that was then set on fire. Assistant Billings Police Chief Sean Mayo.
10: As law enforcement approached, a male was seen in the backyard and more gunfire was heard. Ultimately, that male was taken into custody and transported to the hospital with what appeared to be a self-inflicted gunshot wound.
21: A possible motive was not announced. A man accused of terrorizing at least half a dozen people while wearing a Chucky-style mask near Philadelphia City Hall earlier this month has been arrested in Las Vegas. Police have identified the suspect as 22-year-old Zamir Hughes. CIA Director John Ratcliffe made a surprise visit to Moscow yesterday, his first publicly known trip to the Russian capital. And this is one way to beat the heat. Reuters reports that Japanese men have been turning to hair removal during the scorching summer months.
0: So to be clear, are they shaving their head or are they actually like pulling their hairs out?
21: Like shaving legs type deal.
0: Oh, shaving legs and body hair you're talking
21: right.
0: about. Not just your head, just shaving all of your hair.
21: Yes.
0: I mean, it does grow back, but you know, the wives' tale grows back, you know, fuller and then thicker. And, you know, for guys, that's generally not a good idea.
21: Well, I kind of am happy that you guys are doing this because now you understand the upkeep that it takes to have shaved legs alone. Forget about the underarms and all the other stuff.
0: And don't worry. Come winter, we'll be wild and woolly once again.
21: There you go.
0: Thanks, Nicole. 6 minutes in front of the hour.
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29: I'm Dan Loney with Your Money Now. The lawsuit brought forward against Meta by 48 state attorneys general has been settled out of court for up to $18 billion. The case said that the social media company misrepresented the extent of child-related mental health harms caused by apps like Facebook and Instagram. Changes by Meta will include daily usage limits, nighttime blocks for teenagers, and enhanced age verification measures. Americans' confidence in the economy declined again this month as the ongoing conflict in Iran continued to push U.S. gasoline prices above $4 a gallon. The Conference Board said its consumer Consumer Confidence Index dipped to 89.4 in August from 90.2 in July. And that is the lowest level for that measure in the last 7 months. The markets are giving ground. The Dow Industrial Average is off more than 150 points. The NASDAQ is off more than 100. West Texas crude up 1% at $83 a barrel. And that's your money now.
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0: looking good this season.
1: 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Man, I miss playing football. Ever since I turned 40, I just can't find that fire I used to have.
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1: What do you mean?
0: I was feeling the same way. After 40, the body has less testosterone, and men lose their edge. 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
1: That's the testosterone booster, right?
0: Yes, but Total T2 is their brand new formula that skyrockets nitric oxide levels in as little as 3 hours. Since I started taking it, I've been lifting like when we played for Coach Carter. My energy is way up, and it even spiced up things between me and the missus.
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6: Jolene, Jolene, Jolene, Jolene, I'm begging of you, please don't take my man.
7: While Dolly Parton was known as the Queen of Country, her work in improving child literacy rates will be another of her lasting legacies. Parton grew up in extreme poverty in the Great Smoky Mountains of East Tennessee, the fourth of 12 children. Parton adored her dad, describing him as the smartest man I've ever known with a good head for numbers. However, he never learned to read or write after leaving school at a young age to work to help support his family.
8: My dad didn't get a chance to go to school. He couldn't read or write, as so many people in the mountains didn't get to. And my dad was always bothered by that, and I loved my daddy, and I was bothered by the fact that he was bothered with it.
7: Her tribute to her dad became the Dolly Parton Imagination Library, which she established in 1995, initially to help underprivileged kids in her rural home county. It's now been operating for 31 years, expanding across the U.S., the U.K., Ireland, Canada, and Australia. Every month, the Imagination Library sends an age-appropriate book to all registered children at no cost to their family. The program has so far gifted 332 million books to children around the world. And that'll do it for this hour. For Nicole Murray and Dom Savino, I'm Mike Gavin. Thanks for listening to This Morning, America's First News.

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5: Good morning. The KFQD weather forecast for Anchorage. Plenty of sunshine today, 60 to 64. Light winds, beautiful day for the fair. Clear tonight, middle to upper 40s, comfortably cool. Clouding up tomorrow, 59 to 63. Developing rain Thursday night, lows near 50. Periods of rain Friday, upper 50s. Partly sunny Saturday. I'm KFQD meteorologist Russ Merley.

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2: ABC News, I'm Michelle Franzen. In Massachusetts, prosecutors in the murder trial of Lindsay Clancy have rested their rebuttal case. The mother is charged with the killing of her three children, and defense attorneys argue she was suffering from postpartum psychosis. Closing arguments set to begin this week. At least 95 people are confirmed dead, more than 400 others missing following massive flash floods in Nepal, including 47 Americans. Here's ABC's Lama Hassan.
3: We spoke to a Nepalese tour company that confirmed three Americans are missing right now after a massive flash flood triggered a mudslide sweeping through parts of Nepal. The flood was so powerful, so destructive, it washed away everything in its path, villages and damaging roads. The flood hitting early on Wednesday morning, just north of Nepal's capital, Kathmandu.
2: The brewing trade war between the U.S. and Canada showing no signs of ending. Canada vowing retaliatory hikes on American goods starting in September to match U.S. 50% tariffs on Canadian goods. This is ABC News.
4: Good morning. The KFQD weather forecast for Anchorage and the Valley looks like a great day to hit the fair. 60 to 64 today in the sunshine. Light winds. Clear tonight, middle to upper 40s. Clouding up tomorrow, 59 to 63. Developing rain Thursday night, 48 to 52. Periods of rain on Friday, 56 to 60. Partly sunny Saturday. I'm KFQD meteorologist Russ Merley.
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0: from ABC News, I'm Michelle Franzen. Testimony has concluded in the Lindsay Clancy trial. The Massachusetts mother is charged in the strangulation deaths of her three children in 2023. Prosecutors finishing with rebuttal witnesses and setting the stage for closing arguments in the case. Defense attorneys claim Clancy suffered from postpartum psychosis and did not receive adequate treatment. Here's ABC's Peter Haralambos.
1: Defense attorney Kevin Reddington really hammering at this witness, highlighting the fact that he's only treated two women with postpartum psychosis, also highlighting that there was a three-year gap between the actual interview and the killings, and that memory fades over time. Using this cross-examination to highlight some of the issues that Clancy had in getting care, highlighting, for example, that she was turned away twice by a suicide hotline, and the devastating that effect had on her mental health.
0: During the 21 days of testimony, jurors heard from a total of 84 witnesses. A court hearing set for tomorrow about the future of the Kennedy Center. New court filings by the Justice Department claiming that the performing arts facility could face financial fallout and structural decline if a judge blocks renovation plans for the Trump administration. In May, a judge ruled only Congress can change the name, rejecting arguments removing Trump's harm. Name was harming fundraising. More from ABC's Catherine Folders.
2: The judge actually has scheduled an emergency hearing on this that will be tomorrow afternoon, but the Justice Department is threatening that the administration is just going to tear down the Kennedy Center altogether, and they say replace it with something like a large outdoor amphitheater. If the judge doesn't allow these renovations to move forward or for the president's name to be on the outside of the building.
0: At least 95 people confirmed dead, more than 400 others missing following massive flash floods in Nepal. It includes 47 American tourists. Three Army helicopters trying to fly in relief had to turn back due to bad weather near Kathmandu and the flood zone. You're listening to ABC News.
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0: Meta has reached a tentative landmark settlement with every U.S. state except New Mexico and Florida, stemming from the lawsuit alleging Facebook and Instagram was designed to be addictive to minors. The social media giant agreeing to pay up to $18 billion to make major changes to its apps. Here's ABC's Elizabeth Schulze.
6: A default daily time limit of 2 hours for users under the age of 18. A ban on displaying numbers of likes or reactions to users under age 18. A ban on cosmetic procedure image filters. The option for some users under 18 to have a non-personalized feed. That is significant because that gets at algorithmic changes with these platforms.
0: The judge still needs to approve the settlement. British actor Tim Curry has died. The stage, voice, and film actor was nominated for 3 Tony Awards. His career spanned 6 decades. Here's ABC's Alex Stone.
7: Born in the UK in 1946, he got his start on stage in the West End, starring in the original production of Hair in 1968. He then moved on to Hollywood, catching his big break, playing Dr. Frankenfurter in the 1975 cult classic film The Rocky Horror Picture Show. The film was initially ignored by critics and audiences, but developed a second life as a cultural event in the midnight movie space. It was a role he would also play on the Broadway stage.
0: Tim Curry was 80 years old. Another wave of storms targeting parts of the Midwest and South. After nearly 2 weeks, thousands of customers in Gary, Indiana have had power fully restored. Michelle Franz in ABC News.
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12: Good morning. The KFQD weather forecast for Anchorage. Plenty of sunshine today, 60 to 64. Light winds, a beautiful day for the fair. Clear tonight, middle to upper 40s, comfortably cool. Clouding up tomorrow, 59 to 63. Developing rain Thursday night, lows near 50. Periods of rain Friday, upper 50s. Partly sunny Saturday. I'm KFQD meteorologist Russ Merley.

0: Hey guys, Dave Ramsey here. 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
5: 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I'm Scott Jansen, the Mush and Mortician. I've run the Iditarod Sled Dog Race 7 times and was honored to receive the Sportsmanship Award in 2018. My wife, Debbie, and I moved to Alaska in 1985. When I became a licensed mortician at Evergreen Memorial Chapel, we moved from Minnesota for the Alaskan experience and planned on staying just 2 years. 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Obviously, Alaska and the experience it offers were part of our decision to stay, but it was the people we met from all over Alaska that cemented that decision. We've raised our children and now have grandchildren here. 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Jordan is a funeral director and vice president of our firms, and our daughter Chelsea is our office manager. 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
2: ABC News, I'm Michelle Franzen. Major flash flooding in Nepal blamed for more than 150 deaths. The death toll climbing. Hundreds still missing, including 47 American tourists. Here's ABC's Lama Hassan.
3: A rescue operation is underway. Where this took place, near the border with China, is a popular destination with tourists. And according to the Nepalese Tourism Board, nearly 400 tourists are missing. The army has urged people to remain on high alert and to stay in safe places.
2: Witness testimony and the evidence portion of the Lindsay Clancy trial in Massachusetts has concluded. The mother is charged with killing her three children in 2023. Her attorneys argue she has postpartum psychosis and didn't receive adequate medical treatment. Closing arguments are next in the trial. Reaction following the death of Dolly Parton stretching around the world. The American icon and superstar singer crossing music and cultural boundaries. Parton's family says a memorial for the 80-year-old legend will be small and intimate. This is ABC News.
4: Good morning, the KF.

0: Hey, George Camel here. 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
6: Mary Peltola was a do-nothing congresswoman. She missed 20% of her votes and failed to pass a single bill into law. When her lower 48 Liberal Party bosses demanded that she oppose her own bill on expanding Alaska oil production, Mary Peltola cut and ran on our energy workers. She sold Alaska out. Here's Congressman Pete Stauber from Minnesota with the real story on Mary Peltola.
7: I served with Mary Peltola. She didn't show up for work and didn't get one bill signed into law. Worse, Peltola sponsored a bill to increase Alaska oil production, but her Liberal Party bosses objected, so she voted against her own bill and told other liberals to do the same. I've never seen a member of Congress sell out their state like this. I had to carry the bill across the finish line. Mary Peltola sided with DC liberals instead of Alaska.
8: I'm Dan Sullivan, candidate for U.S. Senate, and I approve this message. 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
6: Go to putalaskafirst.org. 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
9: ABC News, I'm Michelle Franzen. A court hearing set for tomorrow for the Kennedy Center's fate. New court filings by the Justice Department claiming the performing arts facility could face financial fallout and structural decline if a judge blocks renovation plans and Donald Trump's name is not allowed on the facade. ABC's Catherine Falder says more.
10: The Justice Department argues that that actually has benefited the Kennedy Center, Trump's name on the outside of the building, despite reporting from the Washington Post that actually has reported that ticket sales have been down. I'm sure the judge will have questions about that as well.
9: Brian Koberger granted a new hearing in his bid to reverse his guilty plea in the stabbing murders of four Idaho college students in 2022. Koberger initially said he was innocent, but admitted to the killings and pleaded guilty in July 2025. He's serving four consecutive life sentences.

0: Is a judge setting a new hearing for June of next year. On Wall Street this hour, stocks are mixed in afternoon trading. This is ABC News.
1: The KFQD weather forecast for Anchorage and the Valley. Things looking good this afternoon. Fairly sunny overall, highs in the low 60s. Mostly clear tonight, lows in the upper 40s. Mostly sunny tomorrow, highs in the low 60s. It looks like rain will be returning as we work into Thursday night and Friday. Friday's highs will be in the upper 50s. This is KFQD meteorologist Steve Adamson.

0: That person is Enes Kanter-Freedom, former NBA player who declared himself eligible for the WNBA draft because the league can't figure out what the hell the W stands for. So Freedom on Sunday sat courtside. We all saw that happen, right? And he got kicked out.
1: Mm-hmm.
0: During the third quarter. He got booted. So he smiled wide open, stepped toward the floor, and security grabbed him and kicked him out. 2 days later, the team bans him from the team's arena. And they said he demonstrated to us that he has the potential to be a threat, the Sky owner confirmed.
2: A threat?
0: A threat.
2: Threat to what?
0: Who knows?
2: Okay.
0: It's sometimes difficult to follow the WNBA logic here, but people are giving it a shot. The Chicago franchise banned a guy currently identifying as a woman who they may have to consider as a draft selection next season because the league has thus far been unable to define a woman.
3: Yeah, but they already said they're not eligible.
0: That's right. I know. But why? I want to know why.
3: Nobody knows why.
0: Exactly. They're going to ban him? Why?
3: I cannot believe that they think that just because this guy says he's eligible to play in the WNBA and he enters a women's space, that he's a threat.
0: Well,
3: We've been told for years, there is no threat. You're more likely to get diddled by your family member than you are by a trans person.
0: Mm-hmm.
3: So let that dong in the girls' locker room.
0: They can't define a woman. A guy wearing a T-shirt that does define a woman gets kicked out.
3: Yes.
0: And banned. Yeah. Got it? Follow the logical ball on that one, huh?
2: Well, while they're keeping that penis off the court, another green dildo made its way onto a court. I don't know if you heard that news.
0: It happened again?
2: Yeah. David loves that transition I just made.
3: Yeah. I think it's, what, the 11th time?
2: Some of the X accounts that where you'll see this stuff, the way it reads, an 11th green dildo was just thrown onto the court of the Washington Mystics versus Phoenix Mercury WNBA game, and we have audio.
4: Ooh.
2: Oh, there it goes. Yep.
4: Seymour had a little reach in and knocked that ball away.
2: They're looking confused.
0: What's happening?
4: Some of the fans over there, or some of the Washington bench, they're not. Look, somebody out. Wasn't happy. Somebody's booing.
5: No, it's more than that. Something's going on.
2: Well, the broadcaster didn't see it.
4: Yeah. Well, Lauren Betts is on the sideline. Not sure what they call.
5: Something was thrown onto the floor. And we had issues with that, especially lately in some WNBA arenas.
2: The announcement.
4: The order was scored. I will say it's disappointing that it happened here in Phoenix because the X Factor has been so supportive of their team and teams that come in here, there's been a lot of respect, but it's going to be disappointing.
3: I love my favorite thing about the play-by-play is that they all start by saying something happened. What happened? And then hearing the transition as realization hits them is just art to me. What happened here? Did something serious happen? Come on!
2: It would be so much more refreshing if you just had, you know, a straight shooter broadcast say, oh, geez, we got another dildo on the floor. They need Robbins in there.
0: Yeah, they do. They need me in there, yeah.
2: And it's a green one again. What's the problem with pink?
0: Are those the only colors they have in these things? I don't know.
2: Is there blue? Do they sell them?
0: I would think.
2: All right. Chuck E. Cheese, another fight. Nimrod's in the news, baby.
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5: I'm Dan Loney with Your Money Now. The markets finished lower as a sticky inflation report concerned Wall Street. The Dow was down 113 points, ending the day at 53,464. NASDAQ fell 21 points. S&P 500 was off a point. West Texas crude traded flat at $82 a barrel. Apple's annual fall launch event is set for September 9th at its headquarters in Cupertino, California. The event should show off a new iPhone and new Apple Watches. Its first folding phone is expected as well, and the launch will be the first with John Ternus as CEO. Tax software platform Intuit saw its shares off 3% today after posting fiscal year revenue guidance that was below Wall Street expectations. It's expecting revenue between $23.2 and $23.5 billion. Estimates were looking for $23.7 billion, but Intuit did post a beat last quarter on earnings per share and revenue. That's Your Money Now.
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10: ABC News, I'm Michelle Franz, and the death toll rapidly rising in Nepal following catastrophic flooding. More than 150 are dead. More than 400 others are missing, including 47 American tourists. Here's ABC's Lama Hassan.
11: The flood was so powerful, so destructive, it washed away everything in its path, villages and damaging roads. The flood hitting early on Wednesday morning, just north of Nepal's capital, Kathmandu.
10: In Massachusetts, prosecutors in the murder trial of Lindsay Clancy resting their rebuttal case. The mother is charged with the killing of her three children. Defense attorneys argue she was suffering from postpartum psychosis. Closing arguments set to begin tomorrow. Changes coming to Meta in a new tentative landmark settlement. 52 state attorneys general, except for Florida and New Mexico, signing on to the proposal to settle claims that Facebook and Instagram were designed to be addictive and posed a mental health to minors. The social media giant agreeing to pay $18 billion to make major changes and add protections to its apps. This is ABC News.
12: The KFQD weather forecast for Anchorage and the Valley. Things looking good this afternoon. Fairly sunny overall. Highs in the low 60s. Mostly clear tonight. Lows in the upper 40s. Mostly sunny tomorrow. Highs in the low 60s. It looks like rain will be returning as we work into Thursday night and Friday. Friday's highs will be in the upper 50s. This is KFQD meteorologist Steve Adamson.

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3: Mary Peltola was a do-nothing congresswoman. She missed 20% of her votes and failed to pass a single bill into law. When her lower 48 Liberal Party bosses demanded that she oppose her own bill on expanding Alaska oil production, Mary Peltola cut and ran on our energy workers. She sold Alaska out. Here's Congressman Pete Stauber from Minnesota with a real story on Mary Peltola.
4: I served with Mary Peltola. She didn't show up for work and didn't get one bill signed into law. Worse, Peltola sponsored a bill to increase Alaska oil production, but her Liberal Party bosses objected, so she voted against her own bill and told other liberals to do the same. I've never seen a member of Congress sell out their state like this. I had to carry the bill across the finish line. Mary Peltola sided with DC liberals instead of Alaska.
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6: ABC News, I'm Michelle Franzen. Deadly flash flooding in Nepal blamed for more than 150 deaths. Hundreds of others remain missing. ABC's Tom Sufi Burich has more from the foreign desk.
7: The Nepalese Tourism Board is saying that about 400 tourists are missing right now, including 47 Americans. That gives you a sense of how this could evolve in the coming hours and days. There is complete devastation across a pretty wide area of Nepal, a wall of muddy water packed with debris cascading down through that mountainous remote area.
6: Witness testimony and the evidence portion of the Lindsay Clancy trial has concluded in Massachusetts. The mother is charged with killing her three children in 2023. Her attorneys argue she had postpartum psychosis and did not receive adequate medical treatment. Closing arguments set to begin tomorrow. The brewing trade war between the U.S. and Canada showing no signs of ending. Canada vowing retaliatory hikes on American goods starting in September. This is ABC News.
8: The KFQD weather forecast for Anchorage and the Valley. Things looking good this afternoon. Fairly sunny overall. Highs in the low 60s. Mostly clear tonight. Lows in the upper 40s. Mostly sunny tomorrow. Highs in the low 60s. It looks like rain will be returning as we work into Thursday night and Friday. Friday's highs will be in the upper 50s. This is KFQD meteorologist Steve Adamson.

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4: A death occurs suddenly, and the responsibility is yours to make the arrangements. 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Will there be a viewing? What will this cost? 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I'm Scott Jansen. 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I'm also an Iditarod finisher, known these days as the Mush and Mortician. As a mortician and a musher, I have many stories of the trail of life, and the Iditarod Trail. 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

0: I'm Michelle Franzen. The death toll is jumping following catastrophic flooding in Nepal. More than 150 people have died, over 400 others listed missing, including 47 American tourists. ABC's Tom Sufi Burich has more.
1: Multiple regions of Nepal are impacted. The destruction, I think, is impossible to quantify at this point in time. Multiple rivers flooded, a huge search and rescue operation now underway. But I think it's important to point out that reaching the affected areas will be complex. And not only is it mountainous terrain, but of course the roads and the bridges are very much impacted in that area. One report I read earlier today said 19 bridges in the region are damaged.
0: Closing arguments set to begin tomorrow in the Lindsey Clancy trial in Massachusetts after testimony concluded today.
2: Jurors heard from a total of 84 witnesses across 21 days of testimony as prosecutors sought to prove that Lindsey Clancy deliberately and intentionally murdered her children 3 years ago. Defense lawyers argue she was suffering from postpartum psychosis at the time and lost her grip on reality. When she sought medical help, defense lawyers argue that her doctors misdiagnosed and over-medicated her, prescribing her more than a dozen psychiatric drugs over a four-month period. Closing arguments are scheduled to begin on Thursday morning. Peter Haralambos, ABC News.
0: Meta reaching a tentative landmark settlement with every U.S. state except New Mexico and Florida, joining in the proposal stemming from the lawsuit alleging Facebook and Instagram was designed to be addictive to minors. And the social media giant agreeing to pay up some $18 billion to make changes to its app. Here's ABC's Elizabeth Schulze.
3: A default daily time limit of 2 hours for users under the age of 18. A ban on displaying numbers of likes or reactions to users under age 18. A ban on cosmetic procedure image filters. The option for some users under 18 to have a non-personalized feed. That is significant because that gets at algorithmic changes with these platforms.
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0: An emergency court hearing set for tomorrow in the Kennedy Center's fate. New court filings by the Justice Department claiming the performing arts facility could face financial fallout and structural decline if a judge blocks renovation plans. And Donald Trump's name is not allowed on the facade. Here's ABC's Catherine Falders.
10: The judge actually has scheduled an emergency hearing on this that will be tomorrow afternoon. But the Justice Department is threatening that the administration is just going to tear down the Kennedy Center altogether. And they say replace it with something like a large outdoor amphitheater. If the judge doesn't allow these renovations to move forward or for the president's name to be on the outside of the building.
0: A tech titan issuing a 6,000-word essay warning the public about the dangers of artificial intelligence.
11: Bill Gates says the computer industry that he championed is now a global threat. Gates saying he's in a state of shock as to why there's not more urgency on AI. He says on Semaphore, self-regulation, championed by so many in the industry and the White House, is not working. And he'll gladly debate anyone opposing mandatory reviews of any AI system that could be weaponized to make new molecules and unleash a pandemic. Wayne Cabot, ABC News.
0: A man seen harassing and chasing people in Philadelphia wearing a Chucky-style Halloween mask is now in custody. The 22-year-old, authorities say, arrested in Las Vegas. He'll be sent back to Philadelphia to face charges. I'm Michelle Franzen, ABC News.
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19: And now, here's Armstrong and Getty.
20: We have the same two rules for the Armstrong and Getty show that Dolly Parton had for clothing, she said. Sparkly and tight. That's what we are. Sparkly and tight. Welcome to live presentation of the Armstrong and Getty program, deeper than the bowels of the Armstrong and Getty Communications compound. And today we're toiling under the title of the show.
21: I struggled with how to express this most succinctly and persuasively. Title number one. Mom, the Flag, Apple Pie, and Dolly. On a less life-affirming note, I hate politics. Oh, I hate politics so much.
22: I'm sure we'll get to that soon enough and for the next however many years.
21: As long as we live in this godforsaken system.
20: So what's your explanation? I can't wait. I'm going to go through all of the different people and entities that came out with their... You know, tip of the hat to Dolly Parton. I mean, they vary more than any crowd I've ever seen in my life.
21: Agreed.
20: It's unbelievable. Amazing. Like, from the Parliament of Ireland to Eminem to, I mean, it's just incredible. What's your explanation for that? And I feel like I haven't heard that discussed much. People keep talking about how many hits she had. Okay, fine. And she was a good musician, no doubt about it. But there's lots of good musicians that pass along, and they don't get a hundredth of this sort of attention. So what was her thing?
21: Stipulating, as they say in the courtroom, that she was a very well-known and successful entertainer. I think it was that she radiated goodness and kindness.
20: I think so, too.
21: People respond to that, even as they go about their cynical lives in their, you know, snarky 21st century ways.
20: There is something called charisma, and she just had it on a level that, like, 1 in 2 billion have, as opposed to just, like, lots of charisma.
21: She was utterly disarming.
20: Yeah, it's hard to imagine the kind of human being that wouldn't like her.
21: Right.
20: And what you'd have to be.
21: Right. She was just so about kindness and generosity and an enormous star while being completely unassuming. I mean, if that doesn't appeal to humans, you have a different point of view than me, and we cannot be friends.
20: I mean, she gave away hundreds and hundreds and hundreds of millions of dollars to charity over the many, many years. She'd be a billionaire if she hadn't given away so much money to charity. So that'll buy a lot of goodwill, and I don't mean that in like a cynical way. That makes people happy.
21: Sure, fair enough. Yeah. A great deal of it devoted to childhood literacy, which is, it's difficult to surpass as a wonderful idea, given that if a child learns to read, A, and B, becomes capable at it, that changes their life.
20: Unfortunately, as a nation, we've decided to give up on that. But, she's old, so
22: she grew up in a time and place where that was really a big thing. I mean, her dad couldn't read or write, so one of 12 in a one-bedroom shack. Holy crap.
21: No electricity or running water.
22: Yeah. Mm-hmm.
21: To global superstardom and stayed normal.
22: Yeah, that's not easy. And got there pretty fast. So when she was graduating high school, she says right before they left. And the day she graduated high school, she moved to Nashville. But before she graduated high school, like right before, they did the whole, you know, what do you want to be when you grow up? She said, I'm going to be a star. Very matter-of-factly, and everybody laughed.
21: Mm-hmm.
22: She's just one of those people that just knew, yeah, well, that's what I'm going to do. I'm cut out for that sort of thing, you see.
21: Yeah. As a hack musician, and I don't want to focus on this, but her public image with the Rhinestones and the Hooters and all that.
22: and the Hooters! Well, that's the first.
21: She made constant jokes about
22: that. Completely respectful comment of the Dolly Parton Memorial.
21: Nor was she. I'm echoing her feelings.
22: Term Hooters, though. It's the term. It's not the body part. Half the world
21: think
22: has
21: we need
22: the
21: to
22: body
21: get
22: part.
21: All right, breasts, for God's sake. Mammary glands. What do you want out of
22: I
21: me?
22: Like the term figure.
21: Bosom. Her prodigious bosoms. Yes. No, I always found it mildly annoying because I thought she was so wonderful and... You know, as a songwriter, as a musician, as a thinker and a businesswoman and the rest of it, I was like, you know, you could be wearing anything, looking like anything. But, you know, she had her thing. She had her groove, and she stuck with it. So I got
22: to
21: respect it.
22: I have to read from one of the New York Times articles that I got into because they kept hyperlinking to various things, and one of them was about her look. And how they tried to change her look, and it became a real problem. Like it, she had to break with the management company that was launching her. She said, "I just can't." Because she kind of broke right when the woman thing was changing to like tight slacks and a different kind of shirt and flat hair and just a different look. And she did that for like a day and said, this is not me. I can't do this. And went back to the giant hair and they said, well, we can't market you that way. And okay, well, I guess we have to agree to disagree. So she really,
21: they were looking for a more Helen Reddy-ish approach to
22: exactly.
21: Her
22: if
21: look. Yes.
22: If you're old enough to remember that, that's exactly what they're trying to do.
21: Google it, kids.
22: As usual, the people that run these kind of show business industries having no imagination whatsoever will just do exactly what everybody else is doing.
21: Along with politics, but go on.
22: And assume nobody with the talent can possibly figure this out on their own, but...
21: No, they need the suits to tell them how to be good at what they do. Yes.
22: Even though they've never done it.
21: No.
22: They've
21: watched other people do it, so they think they know, but they don't!
22: How much money do you suppose she made off of I Will Always Love You? Just that one song. If that's all she'd ever done was written that song and Whitney records it, I wonder how much money she would have made.
21: That was back when people were still buying physical media, so zillions, millions of dollars.
22: She would have been insanely wealthy with just that one song, which
21: was number one for 11 weeks, 13 weeks, something like that.
22: It was a number one hit for her and then for Whitney Houston, so it would have made a lot of money.
21: Number one hit for her twice on the country charts.
22: Right.
21: Yes.
22: And it was on the same album as Jolene. That was a good album. She said, I must have something going that night. She wrote those she wrote those two songs in the same night. That's funny how that works with the artists, isn't it?
21: That's incredible.
22: Yeah, I know it is. But we got some more flashbacks and retrospects and all that sort of stuff. I used to say this should have like a PhD level study, but that's back when I used to have respect for PhD level studies of any kind. But.
21: Third thing I hate. Yes, go on.
22: There should be some sort of study on her ability to appeal to everyone. That's a incredibly rare thing.
21: Right, right. And I think people know this about us, but I want to make clear, as a cynic, a celebrity passes. I generally don't have all that much interest in showing out about that. I admired their work. They lived a good life. I feel for their family. It's that. But as we started to discuss at the beginning, what it is about Dolly and her life and her manner that was so universally beloved, I think it's important. And I think it's worth contemplating for a minute, particularly in a world where we're surrounded by, you know, hateful, divisive politics, bizarro movements. Everybody's angry. Everybody's distracted constantly by the internet. It's one of the few common, well, my title was, my proposed title, Mom, the Flag, Apple Pie, and Dolly. This is one of the few commonalities we have left.
22: Yeah.
21: And it's worth, anytime we run into one of those, it's worth everybody saying, I like that, and you like that, and I do too. Let's think about that.
22: That's exactly why I wanted to get into that. That is a very unique thing.
21: Katie is nodding her head along. I'm glad to hear we have your agreement, Katie.
1: She was a woman.
22: Think that helps?
1: If we're having the argument about what a woman is, Dolly Parton.
22: Oh, I see, yeah.
21: You know
22: yeah.
21: what? I love that, because, you know, a guy will say, no, that's a man. Or in Yiddish/German, Mensch means that's a complete man. That is somebody worth admiring. Yeah.
22: She went with that cartoonish hair and breast augmentation, but she started from a base of very attractive.
1: but through all of that, she remained classy.
22: Yeah, was. Yeah, how she did that?
1: Right.
22: Without ever being smutty, slutty, trashy, is right. How do you pull off that line?
21: Well, we've left out her fantastic sense of humor.
22: Yeah.
1: Right.
21: And her refusal to take herself overly seriously.
22: Which helps a lot.
21: Wisdom, in short.
22: She had a ridiculous smile, so that helps too. That helps.
21: And looked sincere to me.
22: Mm-hmm. Yeah. I think she's just like really digging, you know, whatever she was doing or whoever she was talking to.
1: Which well, she never worked a day in her life.
21: Right.
22: I can't pull off for an hour enjoying who I'm talking to or what I'm
21: doing. If you don't look homicidal for 5 minutes, it's a victory. Yeah. Yeah, well, if you look at where she came from and what she went through, that will give you wisdom. That will give you perspective.
22: Do we know anything about her other 11 brothers and sisters? Are they all really cynical, angry, troll-like people?
21: Exactly.
22: She got
21: all the joy. All the joy went to Dolly. That's right.
22: Well, let's start the show officially. Got a good clip for you. I'm Jack Armstrong. He's Joe Getty on this. It is Wednesday, August 26th, the year 2026. We're Armstrong and Getty, and we approve of this program.
21: Let's begin the show officially then, according to FCC rules and regs, at Mark.
2: Okay, the category tonight, top 10 Dolly Parton pet peeves. Dolly, are you all set? Here we go. Number 3.
18: Okay, smart-ass MCs who introduced me by saying, and now here they are, Dolly Parton.
2: Number 2.
18: When the Super Bowl is over, winner never says, hey, I'm going to Dollywood.
2: That's right. And now, the number 1 Dolly Parton pet peeve.
18: Nobody notices I've got a great ass, too.
21: Wow. That is not a person who takes herself overly seriously.
22: How do you get a shout out from John Fogerty and Eminem? Heavy D and Steven Pinker. I mean, the list I've got here is absolutely amazing.
21: Heavy D and Steven Pinker. That may be the first time those two have ever been mentioned in the same sentence.
22: Wu-Tang Clan and Larry Gatlin, for those of you who know who that is. I mean, it's just, it's insane.
21: Wow.
22: Robert Reich and every living president. It's just, I don't know. There's something going on there.
21: The only time you will hear this sort of outpouring again from the world of music, well, from the entire world, will be when Paul McCartney passes. But he was a foreigner.
22: Mm.
21: On the other hand, you know, he had similar attributes of just disarming, you know, not taking himself seriously, etc. And monumental talent.
22: What Dolly die of? I didn't get into that. I didn't read or watch any of this stuff where they got into the last days.
21: Officially a brief bout of cancer.
22: Okay. We got headlines on the way and lots to talk about today. Lindsey Graham's sister, I hope she's smarter than I think she is, and I hope she is willing
21: to
22: learn.
21: Hater.
22: You hate her?
21: You hate her. You're a hater.
22: I don't hate her. I just don't think she probably should have been a U.S. senator, but she's going to be, so let's get over it. Headlines on the way. Stay here.
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1: Shaboozy, Brooke Shields, and Motley Crue all weighing in with their tributes to Dolly Parton. I mean, what?
2: Never thought I'd hear that combo.
1: I know. I got many of those. It's unbelievable.
3: Well, I'm going to that festival, by the way. Yeah, I know. And then outside the world of music, like you said, Steven Pinker, the great defender of enlightenment and humanism, blah, blah, blah. More to come on a million different topics, but let's figure out who's reporting what. It's the lead story with Katie Green. Katie.
2: So, not to waste time, all the Alphabet Network's Dolly Parton.
1: Non-stop, Yeah.
2: Apparently a brief battle with cancer.
1: Man, it seemed to happen fast, which is...
2: Well, you know what? She canceled a bunch of shows, like... 6 months ago?
1: Remember? Right. Well, yeah, but they put together that whole residency thing in Vegas, which she would have been huge.
2: Right.
1: And, you know, they booked that. She booked that thinking she was healthy, obviously, and it wasn't that long ago.
2: From the Wall Street Journal. Years late, billions over budget. California's high-speed rail hasn't laid a track.
1: Who's reporting on that?
2: Wall Street Journal.
3: Yeah, we'll get into that. I mean, it's like retrying John Wilkes Booth for killing Lincoln. There's no need. The state is guilty of enormous theft, and yet the punishment is not forthcoming.
2: USA Today. Shopping malls are charging for prime parking, and it's not going well.
3: Wow. So, all right. First of all, shopping malls are still open. In various places, apparently. Are they talking about big box hell shopping malls or traditional malls?
2: Like traditional malls. But I know that a lot of people use them as a safe place to walk.
1: Right. Like, yeah, true. That's what my parents used to do. Yeah.
2: That's the fact that they're charging
3: there to walk.
2: Is now.
3: Park farther away, you numbskulls.
2: Heartless Joe.
3: What?
2: New York Post. Chucky masked sicko who terrorizes Philadelphia citizens is captured in Vegas.
1: Oh, they caught him in Vegas. Wow.
2: After a 2-week manhunt.
1: I don't know if you saw in those videos. They were chilling.
3: Just a sick effer.
2: As someone
3: thought
2: who
3: he was
2: loves,
3: being funny or something. Yes.
2: Well, as someone who loves horror, did not love this.
1: No. Nobody loves that stuff in real life.
2: Right. Study finds. Had a sleepless night. Study suggests that exercising protects your memory as much as a nap.
1: Cool.
2: Babylon Bee. Apocalypse draws near as last remaining universally loved human passes away.
1: Yeah, I wonder about that. Was she the last universally loved human? We'll see. We ain't going to have many more.
3: I was thinking about various titles we could give the show today, and one I was toying with the idea of, here comes the Civil War, the last thing that held us together has passed.
1: Yeah. Thank God she never weighed in on Trump or anything.
3: No, she's too smart for that.
1: Yes, she was. I sure would love to have seen her behind closed doors making business decisions. There had to be that side of her.
3: Oh, yeah.
1: You don't become a billionaire by accident.
3: Nope.
1: We got a lot of the news of the day that we need to get into and some other interesting stuff about Dolly Parton that is worth talking about, too. If you missed a segment, get the podcast. Armstrong and Getty on demand.
0: Armstrong and Getty.
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1: What would you tell your younger self?
2: Well, that's a tricky question. It was my dream to do it, but I would just probably, looking back, I would just say, girl, you better buckle up, because this is, you're in for the ride of your life. You're going to have to take a lot of stuff, you're going to have to give a lot of stuff, and you're going to have to, you know, stand by your guns, believe in yourself, stay true to yourself.
3: I heard some interview, this just popped into my head, where she was talking about, I created a persona, which is mostly not me, and I thought, well, that's really interesting. Because one of your appeals is coming off so insanely genuine, mm-hmm. and you're saying your persona is mostly not who you are. I don't know. I'd love to know more about that.
4: Yeah.
3: Anyway.
4: Yeah.
3: We can talk more about that later.

0: We got a couple of texts, conversation about the passing of Dolly Parton and the amazing variety of different people that spoke out about that yesterday in positive ways. And somebody texted, don't forget big boobs. Everyone likes those. Mm. So thanks for that.
1: That's a good point, yes.
0: But we got this. You have any idea what this mean? This is about? The Hooters comment was not even close to the holy crap moment. You are a seriously disgusting person, Jack. I hope you get to taste holy C word. And that, for that matter, you have no idea what the word holy means or what holy is. I hope you get a mouthful of holy C, dot, dot, dot, you jerk.
1: I think they're accusing you of being blasphemous by saying holy crap.
0: What?
1: But as far as I can tell, I don't know. The rantings of the kooky are often difficult to interpret.
0: Right. If I'm going to spend eternity in hell with a mouthful of holy sea, I should know
1: probably why. Burning hot holy crap, yes.
0: I should know why.
1: Right. Yeah, well, that would be nice. Maybe it's on the forum somewhere. Let the revolution begin, or not the revolution, the Civil War, as our old friend Mike the Attorney points out. When Trump posted that the flags would be flown at half-mast in honor of Ms. Parton, and her life, the online world exploded with anger.
0: What?
1: Of course, because it was Trump, I guess. But it online anything is just it's a cesspool of radioactive effluvium.
0: What a way to spend your life. I thought it was
1: flaming
0: sewage. How about the fact that the Empire State Building turned itself whatever color in honor of Dolly Parton last night? I like that.
1: Rhinestone-y. Yeah, that's amazing. So on a slightly more serious note, golly gee, this is something. Bill Gates has issued the occasional messages on how he sees AI and its development and what it might bring in the future. And his latest is a 12-page humdinger, by golly. Gates issued a stark warning about AI's risks to employment in the human condition, saying that companies were barreling ahead with the technology and with no larger plan for the massive upheaval it would cause. Even under the best circumstances, the transition to this new AI era will be one of the most turbulent times in human history, he wrote in a 12-page essay. Right now, we are not preparing for it. I don't see evidence that leaders, experts, and communities are confronting the challenges adequately.
0: One of the most turbulent times in human history is a heck of a thing to throw around.
1: Mm-hmm. He decided to weigh in now, apparently, because he believes that there is not much time to prepare for the transition.
0: That's what I was wondering when he says that. What's he feel like the horizon is?
1: I don't think he was very, very specific. If he has been, I haven't come across it, but he's going to D.C. like now. He says he wants to talk to lawmakers. Quote, you have a chance to act now before unemployment rises sharply, communities are hurting, and public trust has eroded. Eroded further? Yikes.
0: That's interesting what he said there about the companies having no plan. That's not really their job. Or arena. I mean, how could they? So I'm trying to think of an example, but like when the car industry came along, you know, there was when cars became really popular, there was a very big concern that all of a sudden we had mobile bedrooms and people were going to be able to make out and have sex in cars. For the first time ever, you got a mobile bedroom. You used to have to either get a hotel or be at home. And that was just like swept the nation. I've read a bunch of articles about that from way back in, I think, the 40s and 50s. It's really kind of hilarious in retrospect. But it wasn't the car industry's duty to come up with a plan for that.
1: Mm-hmm.
0: That was a byproduct of this new invention. Isn't it the same with AI? Yeah, I'm inventing this AI. It's a computer thing. It can learn itself, whatever like that. What's it going to do to people working? I don't know. You figure it out.
1: Well, right. And, boy, this leads to an incredibly important tangent that I'll try to keep kind of brief. But, yeah, let the companies pursue their self-interest. Because it's when government gets involved and mixes some politicians' opinion on what the public interest is with the private interest that all of a sudden the free market gets completely skewed, government itself becomes screwed up, and you're better off letting the free market function and then government stepping in where government should.
0: I like Bill Gates weighing in on this because I think we've all gotten bamboozled a little bit on this, including myself. like the AI, the people making these things, like Altman and Elon and Amodi, it's their job to figure out how humanity is going to adjust to it. No, it's not.
1: Right.
0: And the only reason they're spinning it positively is so people will continue to invest and support it.
1: Right.
0: But they don't need to come up with a plan.
1: A few more specifics, because it's good to start the day with existential angst. Much of his essay focused on jobs, noting that entry and mid-level jobs are most at risk of being eliminated. He argued that AI will soon also affect blue-collar work, and the breadth and speed make it different from other workplace transitions.
0: Yeah.
1: And he cites the move from agriculture to office work, and that took generations. But that sectors like law, customer service, software, and manufacturing will feel AI's impact over the course of a single decade. And when AI can produce error-free work, if ever, it will be able to function on its own without a human checking in on it, and companies will have every economic incentive to let it. Need a strong, much stronger safety net. And he points out when factories closed, many locals saw more opioid deaths. Imagine similar pressures on both white-collar and blue-collar workers nationwide. And then one more note.
0: Both of my kids are going to be living in my house for the rest of my life.
1: That's correct. Get a bigger house. Mm-hmm. If you can afford it. Gates stressed the risk of cyber attacks on the grid, hospitals, and banks.
0: Yeah.
1: Fraud and surveillance will be widespread. AI will also enable governments to use deadly force without a human's input.
0: Yeah, it's funny. We have a tendency to talk about AI and the Chinese robots in warfare. Then we talk about AI and the what it's going to do to the workplace. Then we talk about AI and criminals' abilities to hack into everything and act like those all three aren't going to be happening at the same time. It's not like those aren't separate entities at separate eras. They're all going to be happening at the same time.
1: It's not a checklist. It's a flood. Yeah. One more thought on relationships. Gates, and I think he's right, stressed that AI can be an echo chamber, which could have profound effects on children. Chatbots are addictive and can be a source of friction-free companionship, unlike humans, and can worsen critical thinking. This would be the worst possible time for humans to lose their critical thinking skills. In an era of deep fakes and misinformation that can be tailored to you individually, the ability to tell what is true from what is not becomes an essential life skill. Well, that's easy for you to say. He's a super genius. He's called for taxes on AI tokens. Are you familiar with the term token? It's a unit of computing power.
0: Okay.
1: So I've got my little AI company, and I pay one of the many companies that is building the data centers for a certain number of tokens so I can do my AI stuff.
0: Okay, Bill Epstein Gates. So, and this money the government gets from these tokens, what are they going to do with this? What's the genius plan for that?
1: Well, these tokens, these taxes, could delay companies' rush away from human labor, and those taxes could also fund
0: so
1: a social safety net for restraining people whose jobs won't exist.
0: So part
1: retraining,
0: of it,
1: not restraining.
0: So part of it is a punishment to slow them down. Nobody's slowing down China.
1: Right.
0: And then the other end is a safety net, which, you know, I don't have a lot of optimism on crafting safety nets, so... that part I didn't like of the Bill Gates spiel.
1: Yes, I'm not sure what the alternative is, and neither does anybody else. Well, when the robot apocalypse comes, you and your dog will still have each other, right?
0: I got another comment on that, but first, yes, Rough Greens.
1: A wagging tail and a lolling tongue and a tennis ball thrown will still bring joy to our hearts. But you want your dog to live as healthy and as long as possible, and that's where Rough Greens comes in. It's America's number one dog supplement.
0: You know who liked dogs? Dolly Parton. I'm going to tie her into everything. And that's why she would probably appreciate you using Rough Greens. 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
1: Indeed, yes.
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1: 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Rough Greens doesn't replace your dog's food. It makes it better.
0: I don't know why this hadn't occurred to me before. Maybe I'm the only one, but it's almost funny that the industry, the heavyweights discussing how we're going to handle the problem of AIs are the people that are making it. They didn't need to do that at all. when Bill Gates, when you invented the internet, I don't remember people putting out big pieces, you putting out a big piece about how the internet was going to destroy people's lives. Maybe you didn't understand that. But it made all kinds of stuff bad and good. But you didn't. Was it your job to figure out the bad stuff? Why is it AI's job to figure out the bad stuff?
1: That's an interesting philosophical and governmental question, because if you are putting out a product that is just patently dangerous, then yes, you need to figure out how to make your product less dangerous. But if it's dangerous because of how productive it is,
0: that's
1: we're into a weird gray area. And again, dislocation, and a lot of you I know, and I want to tip my cap to your opinion, think, dudes, this is like the steam engine and the cotton gin and everything else. It will create jobs. It will not remove them.
0: I hope you're right. I don't think you are.
1: I am voicing that, so they are part of the discussion. I pray they're right. And I always thought I have a pretty good imagination, but maybe I just lack imagination as to how that will look. But friends, here is the rub. Even if you believe that, that in spite of the massive amount of change, we can adjust and reallocate resources and labor and the rest of it, it's the pace of change that will be so mind-blowing. And it's the sort of thing governments have never had to deal with. I mean, hell, slow-paced demographic change, they suck at. I mean, a great piece, Holman Jenkins, Wall Street Journal today. He was talking, his message was essentially, hey, socialists, we've already run out of other people's money to spend. Look at the United States. Look at our budget. The budget is the safety net. Everything else is a minor part of the budget. With rising interest rates, we've already run out of money for our social safety net. Tax the billionaires, the oligarchs, yeah, we know. But anyway, if they're that bad at adjusting to the very slow graying of America, picture if all that S happens in a month and a half.
0: So is all this talk from Elon about we won't need money in the future and it'll we'll have 10 times the economy or 30 times the economy or whatever, and the same thing from the other big leaders, is that all just to try to have some positive news out there about AI? Because without that, it would be all negative?
1: Well, to your question specifically, Elon is absolutely brilliant, but he has huge blind spots, too. And this might be one of them, the socioeconomic realities of what he's talking about.
0: Yeah, one of his biggest blind spots is everybody ain't like you, dude.
1: Right.
0: We're not all super geniuses who only care about, you know, working and getting to Mars.
1: Right. That's what I work really hard on that, because as an iconoclast, also known in some quarters as a weirdo, I've tried to understand that, okay, my perception is different than a lot of people's. So.
0: Wow. I have a completely new perspective of this whole thing now because of that Bill Gates piece. And I can't believe that I didn't notice this. It's not the industry's job to figure out the downside. When has it ever been?
1: No, we need to depend on government.
0: Well, us, we need to depend on us. We're the government.
1: Oh,
0: but
1: boy.
0: The idea of taxing them to the point that they're too slow that we can figure it out, that's a terrible idea. That's a terrible idea, Bill. Sorry.
1: You think?
0: Spent too much time on the island.
1: Wow. That was out of... I recuse myself.
0: We got mailbag next. Stay here.
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1: Both Dan Sullivans won up in Alaska. Is that going to be the race?
2: No, but they've advanced to the final X number in the ranked vote.
1: So still system. Both Dan Sullivans are competing against each other?
2: Both in the game, yes. Yeah. The real Dan Sullivan and the fake Republican Dan Sullivan. Yeah, beautiful. Here's your freedom-loving quote of the day. I chose this because I've got a lot of information on this topic. I hope we'll get to it. But it was said not by Christopher Hitchens, who is often credited this, but writer Andrew Cummins. Quote, Islamophobia is a word created by fascists and used by cowards to manipulate morons.
1: Pretty good
2: time. Islamophobia is a word created by fascists and used by cowards to manipulate morons.
1: God, I wish Christopher Hitchens was alive today to take on this DSA crowd. Particularly the Islamofascist part.
2: Yeah.
1: He'd be
2: so
1: good.
2: Yeah, a valuable voice. Lost! Shouldn't have smoked. Mailbag. Woo-woo. Drop us a note, mailbag at armstrongandgetty.com, on the topic of Dolly. MR writes, one of the correspondents on TV said Dolly was the only entertainer in his lifetime that always led with love. A lovely tribute and so true. It's simply true. Thank you for writing. On a totally different topic, JT in Livermore, Jack's chatbot told him that Jack had earned the chatbot's honesty?
1: Right.
2: WTF. Did the chatbot just admit that it isn't honest with the rest of us? And or is it saying that we have to earn the honesty we assumed was supposed to be there? Troubling. Greg from Sunnyvale with quite the...

0: note on Abdul Al-Sayed's appearance on The Jesse Waters Show.
1: He also put out a tribute to Dolly Parton last night.
0: Al-Sayed did?
1: Yeah.
0: Oh, my God, is he dangerous. And he points out a number of different ways that Jesse was just a terrible interrogator and or expressor of, you know, the view that a lot of what Al-Sayed believes is abhorrent. He really did a poor job. But then he says, lastly, I was further disappointed when Jesse later, with Jesse, when I saw him on the Fox's The Five. After the panel discussion about Al-Sayed, Jesse said he liked Abdul, which had agreements by all the others on the panel. This is concerning because he is so dangerous. He's using his charm to minimize his true goal or to mask it. Once he and others get control, they will no longer be charming to those who disagree with him. They will no longer show friendship to you and others in their way. And I think it's a mistake to verbalize to anyone like you like him. He's lying and using his charm for deception. I would agree completely. Yeah. Let's see. Yeah, trust me. Yeah.
1: The DSA put out a statement about Dolly Parton, one of the great, we love her, blah, blah, blah. The DSA did. And George Bush. I mean, like I said, the range of people is quite amazing.
0: Yeah, I believe one of them was sincere and one was not. Joe in Manteca writes on the topic of McCarthyism, interestingly. It's interesting how during the Cold War, Senator McCarthy was so concerned about communists infiltrating our government and country. At the same time, people seem much more aware of the threat of communism. Today, it seems like we don't care as much. What do you think? Well, A, we clearly don't care as much because we have forgotten the horrific lessons of communism. But I think more importantly, and I didn't realize this till later in life, the left in education, which is a lot of education, really hammered McCarthyism and made that the face of anti-communism, trying to teach children that anti-communism was irrational, it was bigoted, it unfairly hurt a bunch of people. And there was certainly some truth to that.
1: Right. When you think about that era and the communist scare, it's all about the overreach as opposed to the fact that there were actually lots of communists that had gotten into our government and our press.
0: Yeah, exactly. Yeah, they were absolutely teeming in the State Department, especially in our media. So that was an intentional strategy to make Joe McCarthy look like anti-communism. No, he was a self-aggrandizing nut job, but the communism part was absolutely real.
1: So the 60 Minutes reran their segment on the California bullet train. Wall Street Journal has an article about it today. It's one of the great government awfulnesses of our lifetimes.
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0: From ABC News, I'm Dave Packer. Tragedy in Nepal. Local officials say at least 160 people are dead, hundreds are missing, including dozens of American tourists after flash floods ripped through the Nepal-Tibet border. ABC's Tom Sophie Borridge has more from London.
1: Multiple regions of Nepal are impacted. The destruction, I think, is impossible to quantify at this point in time. Multiple rivers flooded, a huge search and rescue operation now underway. But I think it's important to point out that reaching the affected areas will be complex. And not only is it mountainous terrain, but of course the roads and the bridges are very much impacted in that area. One report I read earlier today said 19 bridges in the region are damaged.
0: It's believed that all that water came from a section of a massive glacier that collapsed. Facebook and Instagram's parent company Meta will pay roughly $18 billion to settle a lawsuit accusing the company of deliberately designing its platforms to be addictive to young users. New Jersey among the states involved, State Attorney General Jennifer Davenport.
2: One of the important pieces of our of this settlement agreement, assuming the court adopts it, is that there is that ongoing monitoring and audit feature that we have as states to make sure that we're holding them accountable and they're doing exactly what they're supposed to do.
0: Meta did not admit wrongdoing. Law enforcement in Montana investigating a mass shooting outside of Billings last weekend, a man fatally shooting eight of his relatives, including four children, as they gathered for a Sunday dinner, a fire burning the house down to the foundation. Yellowstone County Sheriff Kent O'Donnell.
3: This is a tragic loss. I keep using the word tragic this week, but I don't think tragic is a strong enough word for this. It's worse than that.
0: A man whose ex-wife and two children were among the dead says the shooter was 44-year-old Alan Smith, who shot himself to death. The BBC is reporting that Prince Harry and Meghan Markle have arrived back in the UK today. The Sussex's team is not commenting. 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
0: Record-setting robot show at the World Humanoid Robot Games in Beijing, featuring Olympic-style competitors from more than thousands to showcase the latest robot technology. ABC's Britt Clendon is there.
7: More than 2,000 robots from 666 teams across 16 countries, although most of them are Chinese. They have been crashing into barriers, falling down. We've seen them march in formation, play football, throw punches, trying to navigate obstacle courses, even doing Tai Chi.
0: Back home, a court hearing has been set to discuss the future of the Kennedy Center as the Justice Department argues the performing arts facility faces structural decline without it. ABC's Catherine Falders.
8: The judge actually has scheduled an emergency hearing on this that will be tomorrow afternoon. But the Justice Department is threatening that the administration is just going to tear down the Kennedy Center altogether. And they say replace it with something like a large outdoor amphitheater. If the judge doesn't allow these renovations to move forward or for the president's name to be on the outside of the building.
0: Brian Koberger, who pleaded guilty last year to the University of Idaho quadruple murders, was granted a new hearing by a judge in his bid to reverse his guilty plea after he claimed he was pressured to falsely confess. His next hearing will be in June of 2027. NVIDIA reporting better than expected earnings after the bell, doubling its revenue from last year to a whopping $96 billion, beating estimates by about $4 billion. Dave Packer, ABC News.
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14: And now, here's Armstrong and Getty.
15: I think that the California high-speed rail nightmare is the probably quintessential example of government waste and mismanagement.
16: You say this needs to stop.
15: Needs to stop.
17: Congressman Vince Fong, a Republican from Bakersfield, sits on the House Transportation Committee. He says that when California voters first approved high-speed rail, the promise and price tag were more marketing campaign than realistic projection.
15: We're now in 2026. There are no trains. There's no track laid. It's a complete bait and switch.
18: I don't even know what you say about this at this point.
19: I call it the greatest government theft of taxpayer money in American history. And, you know, it's certainly in your top few. I think it's worth reviewing the numbers very briefly. It is almost hilarious. So about 18 years ago, Californians narrowly passed, well, it was about a 4.5-point win.
18: Being misled by a creatively written ballot.
19: Oh, yeah, a 2008 ballot measure. To have a bullet train that would travel between San Francisco and L.A. in under 3 hours, okay? Well, just file that away. Legislative bill said it should be completed by 6 years ago, as we speak these
18: completed
19: words.
18: Completed by 6 years ago.
19: Completed. A bullet train from San Francisco to L.A. Completed, yes. And the California High-Speed Rail Authority's initial business plan estimated a cost of $33 billion. Oh, I forgot the lead of this Wall Street Journal article. Some 18 years after California voted to launch a bullet train that would travel between San Francisco and L.A. in under 3 hours, the project now costs billions more than planned. Hundreds of billions more than planned. Wall Street Journal, to it, the numbers.
18: By the way, we're throwing in for people, if you don't live in California, because a lot of you are listening around the country, we all know this in California, it's a 50-minute flight between San Francisco and Los Angeles, and it ain't real expensive, and they have them every hour, all day long.
19: Cost you less than a nice dinner with a bottle of wine, please. A decent dinner with a bad bottle of wine, as a matter of fact. Anyway, yeah, how many flights are there just between San Francisco and L.A. every day on Southwest Airlines? Like 50?
18: I think it's hourly, certainly.
19: If you include, like, Burbank, and not to get overly, you know, the local about it, but San Jose, yeah, it's insane. Anyway, let's see. So, done by 2020, done at a cost of $33 billion. After years of legal costs, legal battles, cost overruns, leadership changes, and political fights. None of that has anything to do with this. The price tag is up to $126 billion, bare minimum, with a high estimate of $231 billion, and isn't expected to be fully operational until 2040, and isn't going to get anywhere close to L.A. or San Francisco. You're going to have to take like a 3.5-hour cab ride from the trains, depending on traffic, the train station to the heart of the city.
18: It's amazing how few journalists read the train authority's own website. They put on there what their current plans are, and their plans are not currently to have a train from San Francisco to L.A. It's from, what is it, Gilroy to Palmdale or something?
19: Yeah, something like that. Yeah. Yeah.
18: Which are towns not very close to downtown San Francisco or downtown LA.
19: Said Democratic State Senator Catherine Blakespear at a Transportation Committee meeting in April, quote, "This is a disaster. I'm such an enthusiast for rail, and I really wanted this to be a successful, and just hearing these things make it seem like we're proceeding on a wing and a prayer."
18: I know. When I was going around England, I thought, this is really cool. I never rented a car when I was in England. I went everywhere by train, and they were running all the time from town to town, and they were cheap and easy. And but the, for a variety of reasons, we can't and haven't done that here in the United States. And, but that wasn't high-speed rail. That was just regular rail. It was a good way to get around.
19: Yeah.
18: Oh, and then the high-speed rail turned into regular rail. That's the other thing that's on the website, if you read it. It's not high, it's not bullet train like you see on some video about what they got in Japan anyway.
19: Mm-hmm.

0: Yeah. So I don't know. There's plenty you could say about it. Oh, also part of the original plan said that private money would do most of the heavy lifting. But the initial plan included, and I remember we were talking about this at the time, and a lot of this most people didn't hear about because most voters don't know what they're voting about. But the estimates for the ridership and the ticket prices and every single number in the formula, every single one was utterly ridiculous.
1: Shouldn't that be a crime of some sort? Shouldn't you be charged with fraud or something?
0: It's not fraud if the government does it. And there have been all sorts of trials and cases and petitions to end the thing, just end it. And I've been calling it a vampire now for like 15 years. It can't be killed.
1: Here's a little more from the 60 Minutes piece on trying to complete this dang thing.
2: Back in California, the Rail Authority insists state funds can cover the cost of the Central Valley leg. As for the rest...
3: Just to be clear, as we speak right now, are the funds there to complete L.A. to San Francisco?
4: The entire amount of money we need? Not there today. But do we believe we can get those funds to get the project done? Absolutely.
1: We believe we can milk more taxpayers for millions of more dollars, from them, basically the same as knocking them down on the sidewalk and reaching into their pocket. Theft, because you know it's freaking theft. I don't know. Do you have abnormal moral compasses or consciences? How do so many people rip people off and sleep at night? How many people must be involved in this? Thousands of people over the decades that know they're just flat out stealing. How do you do that with your life and be okay with it?
0: You just see the scam all around them, and that's the scam is how you work it. It's like being in the Soviet Union or something like that. Scamming the government's the only way to get ahead. And the politicians, they understand that the people, the unions, the towns, whatever, that are depending on this flow of money will always, always, always vote Democrat because the Democrats will keep the money flowing. It's graft of the most obvious sort. But
1: so they convince themselves somehow that either this is actually going to happen and it's good for the environment because climate change is so important, or this will help us get votes and our party is the only thing standing between us and fascism. I mean, there must be some stretch that they use to convince themselves that they're doing the right thing.
0: I think what's at the heart of the answer to your question is that most people, and I've learned this slowly but surely, most people are way better at rationalizing away reality than you think they are. These people think it's a great project. It's going to be built. There's just been a hiccup or two because the money's flowing into their pockets. A lot of otherwise decent people convince themselves that what they're doing is not wrong because then they can sleep at night. Certain ones of us, we bump up against our conscience and our grasp of reality, and we can't do that. But these people can do that, and they're good at it. One more couple of numbers. The initial section now, between Bakersfield, California, and Merced, California. And for what it's worth, if you're not familiar with the topography, I mean, Bakersfield is a mountain range and a long drive away from Los Angeles. And Merced is so far away from San Francisco, it's not even like an exurb. It's like
1: not close.
0: A different region.
1: Yeah.
0: So the Merced to Bakersfield route will be done in 2023, they say, and will cost something like $36 billion.
1: 33, or did you have a time machine? 2023 is 3 years ago.
0: I'm sorry. 2033.
1: Oh, okay.
0: 2033 and cost $36 billion.
1: Okay. So here's the answer. How much will it cost to finish the part that gets it LA to San Francisco? This is from 60 Minutes.
3: How much do you estimate it's going to cost to connect high-speed rail San Francisco to L.A.?
5: Today, we estimate, with the right optimization, just over $125 billion. I think $126 billion is the current estimate for that.
6: That's more funding than Amtrak has received in its history and still leaves a shortfall of roughly $90 billion.
3: That's a big gap to fill.
5: It is a big gap to fill, but again, we have an understanding of how to get there and to fill that gap.
2: A gap the authority hopes to fill with a new plan to cut costs, lure private investment, and connect to bigger cities much sooner.
1: That's more than nationwide Amtrak that's been around my whole life has received in its history? Wow, that's a stat.
0: And don't let that last quote go by you too quickly. It's a gap that the Rail Authority plans to, bridge through lowering costs. Oh, good. I'll do the same. I'm going to lower the costs of my mortgage and my car. I'm going to lower the cost of the food I buy at the grocery store. How are you going to do that exactly? Anyway, we'll put that aside. Maybe they can buy in bulk and get a discount. But and attract private investment. To what? An S-hole? A money pit that will never be filled? What sort of moron would invest in your project? Nobody has and nobody will. Well, unless they're on the take from Gavin Newsom. What a good plan you have for bridging the gap. Good Lord.
1: Well, we're arguing like these are good faith arguments, and they aren't. So
0: right.
1: So
0: the people, the taxpayers, have to realize this stuff, internalize it, and act on it.
1: Liberals, this is what I always say about this stuff. Liberals, again, I don't care about the downtrodden. I really don't. You do. You're the one who cares. You're the one who should be upset about this. This is taxpayer money, which there's a limited amount of. You should want this money going to all the, one-legged trans BIPOC kids who yes. need your help.
0: Yes, look at them struggling with their one leg. Two final quotes from me, then I'll shut up. State Senator Tony Strickland, a Republican, said at the Transportation Committee meeting, I don't think this will ever be built as proposed to the people in California.
1: No.
0: I know I wouldn't put my money invest in this, but I wish you luck. Second quote, Joe Pearson, a Bakersfieldian, quote, nobody here in Bakersfield says, hey, I want to go to Merced.
1: Yeah, which is a good joke, but... and true. But I was watching the 60 Minutes piece, and they had the map up there and everything like that. And I thought, when would I ever, even if they got this thing built and it's running all the time and it's efficient and reliable, when would I ever decide, I'm going to take the train this time instead of fly Southwest? When would I ever do that?
0: You had a day to kill and wanted to look at the stunning scenery of the Central Valley of California. Which is fine, but I'm joking. It's not that stunning. It is an absolutely transparent, ginormous theft of taxpayer money.
7: You laugh.
8: I laugh.
1: Some more interesting Dolly facts for you as the world pours out their heart in memory of Dolly Parton. And I mean everyone. The wide variety is just absolutely incredible.
0: The most famous Dolly of all time, probably. Dolly the cloned sheep, a contender.
1: Dolly Madison.
0: Dolly Madison, a hugely popular Dolly.
1: Paling in comparison.
0: Historical significance?
1: We'll see.
0: Probably Dolly Parton. We'll have to see. Check back in 100 years.
1: And remembering, we got a text earlier. She had big boobs. Thank you for that text.
0: Michael.
1: Well observed. Okay, more on the way. Stay here.
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13: This is the band at Buckingham Palace. The guys in the red coats and the big tall fur hats standing out on the lawn at Buckingham Palace playing 9 to 5, the Dolly Parton song.
14: Huh. It's lovely.
13: Once again, showing the reach of Dolly Parton, which is should be studied and understood. She's one of the most universally liked things up there with hamburgers and sex in the history of the world. It's really quite amazing.
14: Yeah.
13: And you know, we were talking earlier about why that is, so we'll probably talk about that more later. I had one more point I was going to make before I got to this breaking news. Breaking news! Breaking news, Donkey Michael. 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
15: A news breaks, a donkey brays.
13: It was happening right in our backyard in federal court in Oakland. Meta has settled out of court. I took one law class in college. One. Mm. And he hammered this every single day, so it stuck in my head. I guess he wanted us to remember this. You can settle at any time.
14: Mm.
13: At any time.
14: Good point.
13: Before
14: good point.
13: The very beginning, right before the end, in the middle. Any time you can settle. Mm. And that's what happened here. Meta to pay up to $17.1 billion in landmark settlement over social media addiction claims. There are 47 states involved, the District of Columbia and U.S. territories, trying to claim that Meta was purposefully ruining our children or something.
14: Certainly recklessly.
13: And at some point, Meta decided that cutting a check for $17 billion is better than letting this continue.
14: That's a big check.
13: That is a big dang check. Jonathan Turley, the lawyer from George Washington Law School, the professor who's on Fox all the time, has some commentary on this. Let's hear a little of that. Clip 90, Michael.
8: Well, this is seismic. It's going to be something of a dinner gong for both states and plaintiff attorneys, and I think that Meta knows that. But in many ways, for the company, this is still chump change. I mean, this is a company that makes a huge amount of money. And when you reach a settlement like this, we've seen, for example, in the tobacco settlement, that these companies actually don't end up losing money because of the benefits in the market in resolving litigation. Their stock tends to go up, and they're able to cover these losses.
13: That's kind of interesting. I guess I didn't know that last part. Could just roll into the next one. I'm kind of interested in the details of the arguments.
8: I think in fairness to the 29 states that brought this lawsuit, there is a commitment here to change the app, to change this software, to create greater protections. The issue here for Meta was that legally they had some very good arguments to make here. The line between what's an addictive and what's a popular product is often hard to define.
13: I'd say.
14: It's interesting. The settlement was actually with 47 states, the District of Columbia and U.S. territories, some of which were not party to this specific suit, I have a feeling. But, yeah, that's a heck of a gesture, thinking, no, let's not take this all the way to the jury. Let's just end it.
13: Well, and as Turley said there, and if we've talked about, Meta has some really good arguments. You know, so did Roundup, and they ended up paying out ridiculous amounts of money, even though there's no scientific proof they caused cancer. So that's a tough one.
11: Armstrong and Getty.
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5: ABC News, I'm Dave Packer. Tragedy in Nepal. Local officials say at least 160 people are dead, hundreds missing, including dozens of American tourists after flash floods ripped through the Nepal-Tibet border. ABC's Lama Hassan at the foreign desk.
6: The flood was so powerful, so destructive, it washed away everything in its path, villages and damaging roads. The flood hitting early on Wednesday morning, just north of Nepal's capital, Kathmandu.
5: It's believed all that water came from a section of a massive glacier that collapsed. Facebook and Instagram's parent company, Meta, will pay roughly $18 billion to settle a lawsuit accusing the company of deliberately making it difficult for children to stop scrolling. Meta did not admit wrongdoing. A military judge ruled today that the self-proclaimed mastermind of the 9/11 attacks, Khalid Sheikh Mohammed, will stand trial in June of 2028. He was captured in 2003 and has been held at Guantanamo since 2005. This is ABC News.

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1: Don't take my man.
2: We not gonna do is talk about Dolly Parton like we lost an 80-year-old woman, because Dolly Parton was 25 years old for approximately 55 consecutive years. I don't know how she did it. Dolly Parton looked at aging and said, well, there's a precious little idea. No, thank you. That woman had the same blonde hair, the same smile, the same energy, the same heels, the same amount of woman from the time your grandma was young until 5 minutes ago. Dolly Parton didn't get older. The rest of us just kept catching up to her.
3: How great is that, Katie? That's a comedian I don't know.
4: Who was that?
3: A comedian named Josh Frey that I don't but
4: she's
3: that
4: been
3: is 25
4: funny. 25 for 50 consecutive years.
3: Right. She looked at age and said, "I'm not going to do that."
4: Oh,
3: no,
4: that
3: thank
4: was
3: you.
4: Fantastic.
5: Yeah, good stuff. Good stuff.
3: So I wanted to play this whole appearance of Dolly Parton on Johnny Carson way back in the day. The whole thing is good, including her singing the song to Johnny that she wrote for him. But this is a classic moment.
6: I've always been pretty well blessed. People are always asking if they're real. And
7: I would never.
6: No, you don't have to ask.
7: I would not.
6: I'll tell you what. These are my.
7: I have certain guidelines on the show. But I would give about a year's pay to peek under there.
5: That is just lurid. I don't can't believe it.
3: We got some more interesting Dolly Parton stuff. I keep scrolling through and coming across some of the musical performances when she got together with Emmylou Harris and Linda Ronstadt.

0: for a couple of albums. There is some really good music on there, but this performance of Neil Young's After the Gold Rush from Letterman in the 90s, whoa, that's good. Really, really good.
1: Have to dig into that. I loved Jack was texting, tweeting, Twitter links to the internal group here of the show of all the tributes that were pouring out, and they were all really beautiful and touching, including Eminem, a.k.a. Marshall Mathers, who shared a note Dolly wrote to him when he won. I can't remember.
0: Yeah, I got that in front of me. Yeah. So Eminem tweeted out, "I'm sorry we never got a chance to meet, but getting this note from Dolly really had an impact on me. She definitely didn't have to take the time to do it. Even for a kid who mostly listened to rap music, she was an icon, a superstar in every sense. Rest easy, Dolly, and thank you for the kind words." This is the letter that Dolly Parton wrote to Eminem out of nowhere. "Marshall, Eminem, congratulations on your induction into the Rock and Roll Hall of Fame. Your performance was amazing and everybody said so. Even though I don't know a lot about rap music, I've come to know that you are the very best at it. Aside from that, I hope what I have to say will not seem weird or strange to you, but I've always felt some unexplained connection to you, like I know you somehow. I'd hoped to meet you at the show, but you know how nuts those things are. Personally, I hate them and I missed my chance, but maybe someday we'll meet. In the meantime, keep doing what you're doing because you do it so well. No matter how complex your world may be, just know you're very special and touch people in ways you don't even know. With love and respect, Dolly Parton."
1: Wow. Wow. That's a beautiful soul. And you know, it's funny. I was thinking about this. As a girl from a Appalachian family, 12 people, 12 kids, mom and dad living in a one-room cabin, whereas Marshall Mathers grew up on the outskirts of crappy, depressed Detroit.
0: Trailer park.
1: She knew they had something in common.
0: You're right. I never thought about it from that angle, but that's clearly too. Dolly Parton and Eminem had more in common than my son and Eminem. And my son sees himself as like a rap, one of those kind of people. But
1: sure,
0: you know, the growing up in the poor, difficult times. Yeah, that's interesting.
2: Eminem is part of the soundtrack for all millennials. Just to let you know, he was like huge for us.
0: But that that particular Eminem thing there, there are so many of those crossing every spectrum of the world and generations, and it's just amazing.
1: Yeah, yeah.
2: People are making a fortune on TikTok imitating him. They sound exactly like him. Like if I close my eyes, you couldn't tell the difference. And they're just making a fortune off of his voice.
1: That's interesting.
0: I don't know.
1: So we were talking earlier and at fair length about Dolly Parton and the universal, you know, affection for her and where that came from and what it means and how it ought to be studied at the university level or certainly in churches and, you know, wherever humans gather and want to be decent.
0: One aspect that we learned a little bit about, was it last year when her husband died? Like, nobody had ever thought about or talked about, really, her husband the whole time. Mm-hmm. He stayed in the background. They just, they met at a laundromat when I think she was still a teenager, and they were together 18, for 59 years. And, you know, that on its own is such an interesting aspect of her story.
1: Sure. Yeah, yeah. To be rich, famous, but kind, unassuming, funny, smart, but not lord it over anybody.
0: Happily married for 60 years.
1: Yeah.
0: Those are not easy things to pull off. Well, I just, this from Donna Brazile, because I was talking about all the different sorts of people that weighed in on this. Donna Brazile, she was Al Gore's campaign manager. She's big Democratic pundit. Dolly Parton spent decades quietly funding band uniforms and instruments at black high schools across the South, never once putting her name on it. No headlines, no fanfare, just help given because it was needed. That's the whole, you know, it's only really altruistic if you don't, if nobody knows you did it sort of thing.
1: Mm-hmm.
0: A lot of people not into that want to have their name on the school or band uniform, or there needs to be a big gathering of local TV stations whenever you give the check or whatever.
1: Yes, there are people who are really, really into that, and that's the only reason they do anything charitable.
0: Mm-hmm.
1: I'll just end my comments there. Good for Dolly, a saint among us. I don't want to rush through this, but this is kind of the other side of the coin, and maybe we can continue on the other side of a very brief break.
0: You saying she was a saint, one thing I was going to look into last night, and I never got around to grokking, was she a religious person?
1: Yes. Oh, yeah. She was avowedly Christian. Yeah.
0: But like goes to church every Sunday sort of Christian? Or
1: no idea.

0: No, I was going to look into that. No, I'd just be interested.
1: Yeah, I'm not sure. How would it be if Dolly went to church every Sunday? Well, if she went to the same place. I don't know. Interesting.
0: You wouldn't want to sit behind her in the pew. You ain't going to see a thing.
1: No, no, because her wig. Big old wig. Anyway, where were we? I had something interesting to say. I'm certain of it. It's gone now. Word instead from our friends at Blue Collar Dollars.
0: Sort of thing. I'm tying Dolly Parton into everything.
1: I was going to, but go ahead.
0: Okay.
1: Go ahead.
0: Well, you might have a better idea. You had thought of it already.
1: I doubt it. So probably... No, I was right just off the cuff.
0: Well, I was going to say, the Blue Collar Dollar is definitely the sort of people that Dolly Parton came from. People that get up early and work hard all day long and oftentimes think that the whole financial world, investment world, all that sort of stuff is not for them. Well, Blue Collar Dollar is for you.
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1: So on the other side of the coin of the lovely, wonderful, open-hearted, kind, unassuming Dolly Parton, you have our cynical time where no one trusts, for instance, data centers and flock cameras. Those are two of the big kind of hot points in local politics in America. And, of course, you know, if it gets enough attention and happens in enough localities, it becomes our national politics. But why no one trusts data centers and flock cameras? Some interesting thoughts on that.
0: And it's a bit of a problem. If we decide to let China build all the data centers and get the head start on AI because we're scared of them for all these different reasons.
1: Right, right, yeah.
0: Do we know what Dolly Parton thought of data centers?
1: I don't believe she went on the record. Too smart.
0: Are we supposed to take a break or a transition to something else, or what are we supposed to do? I wasn't paying attention.
1: I was going to say let's talk about the lack of trust on the other side of the break because I don't want to rush through it.
0: Okay, cool. We do need to get to a little bit more of the trade war with Canada that is roiling hockey stick manufacturers and...
1: Oh, good Lord.
0: I know. Stay tuned for that.
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8: Tweet it out and we'll post at armstrongandgetty.com the videos that are coming out from the mudslide in Nepal today, which is the most amazing thing I think I've ever seen. It's the worst video I've ever seen. It's horrific.
9: It was like a bomb went off is an overused descriptor. It was like an atomic bomb went off. The destruction was complete and, well, complete.
8: And all the people that are there at the beginning of the video are not there at the end of the video.
10: It as eerie as this is, it reminded me of the Twin Towers falling.
8: It is that sort of thing.
10: Just went up and everybody disappeared.
8: Anyway,
10: that's what this is.
8: We'll have them at armstrongandgetty.com.
9: So, as discussed previously, in contrast to the whole Dolly Parton aesthetic, you've got an incredible lack of trust in America, whether it's the government in general, data centers, flock cameras. People are very, very cynical. And Eric Erickson, who is a colleague in the radio industry, wrote a piece that the Free Press published that it's certainly ground that we have plowed around here, but I think he sums it up very well. The same government that used pandemic powers to shutter churches and businesses now wants surveillance cameras on street corners and data centers in backyards. You can't blame people for saying no. And as he goes through it, I think, you know, and this seems crazy to me to even say this out loud, I think I had let my sense of outrage at the abuses of government during COVID kind of the edges have gotten warmed off, and I kind of feel myself moving on. But psychologically, and anybody who's ever dealt with psychological trauma knows, even if you don't think about it every day, it's still in there. And he makes the point that in April of 2020, San Clemente, California, dumped 37 tons of sand into a skate park to keep teenagers out of it.
8: That's so insane. That actually happened?
9: And other California's cities followed suit. Yeah.
8: God, that's so freaking crazy.
9: Up the coast, sheriff's deputies arrested a man for paddleboarding by himself in the Pacific Ocean. Cities unbolted basketball rims. The mayor of L.A. told people that snitches get rewards. And God help us, people snitched, calling the tip lines on the neighbors whose grandkids came over. Months later, Gavin Newsom violated his own COVID-19 protocols and enjoyed a nice dinner at the French Laundry.
8: Well, I lived with a park behind me, and they had yellow...

0: crime tape around the playground equipment.
1: Yes, it was like it was the 1500s. Yeah. There's disease around. Be sure you stay inside. Wow. The sand, the arrest, the missing basketball rims, the rewarded snitches, and the elite hypocrisy explain a lot about where we are as a nation, including things that look like they have nothing to do with COVID, like data centers and flock cameras. In March of 2020, Americans did as they were told. People closed businesses. Local governments closed schools. People, family canceled funerals. They waited for instructions from their elected leaders and public health officials because those officials said we needed 2 weeks to stop the spread. People generally trusted their institutions. Civic trust is a limited resource in a free nation. The press, politicians, bureaucrats, experts, and elite violated that trust until it was gone. The virus came, the data came, the virus mutated, the data changed, and the people in charge did not. We won't go on at too much length, but we knew early on that children were not meaningful vectors for spread. The bureaucrats, the politicians, and above all the teachers' unions kept the schoolhouse doors closed anyway. Parents forced to be home with their kids saw how atrocious our public education has become, and students, after being shut out of schools, actually regressed. Masks clearly were not stopping the virus, but the army of mentally deranged progressive women harassing people for not wearing masks not only did not stop, but has morphed today into a virtue signal and a public sign of inward mental health issues. Get on a plane to any progressive enclave and you'll notice a pattern in who still wears masks. That's absolutely true. I see that every time I'm in the airport. We knew early on that COVID spread indoors, not outdoors, but California went right on filling in the skate parks. When Brian Kemp reopened Georgia, the governor there, The Atlantic ran a story calling it, quote, an experiment in human sacrifice. The president attacked him. Dr. Anthony Fauci attacked him. Stacey Abrams attacked him. And Georgia recovered first among states. And he goes through the whole thing again, which I think is worth going over. We ought to have, like, you know, in the Jewish religion, they have a number of quote-unquote holidays, holy days, including, you know, and I'm not an expert, I always forget the names of them, but, you know, a day of atonement, a day to think about your sins and atone for them, because going la la la la la la past your own sins is not the way to get right with God. I think it's a great idea. We ought to have an annual day of reckoning about COVID. Not to mention the lies about the vaccine, which absolutely reduced the incidence of fatality and severe illness. 100% it did. Well, not 100%. We're literally talking about statistics, Joe. You can't say 100%. But the idea that it would stop the spread and people should be fired or barred from the military or punished or demonized for not getting it was absurd. And even when that became clear, they continued to insist that it was true. The psychological trauma of the betrayed trust.
0: And so you tie that remains into the data center rejection?
1: Yeah. Actually, that's that was the point that that Eric was making, that you've got a couple of things that are clearly either dangerous or threatening. They represent, in the case of the data centers, the AI uncertainty, which could be devastating. It could be like that damn mudslide in Nepal to the economy. Yeah. People are really concerned about it, both on a personal and societal level. And we're being told, no, we got this. Trust us. And the data centers, they're big, they're ugly, they're a symbol of AI. So people are freaked out. The flock camera thing, there would be distrust of that because it's establishing something close to a surveillance state. But Eric's point again is that when the authorities, and look, we're pro-law enforcement around here, and certainly anti-law enforcement. But when I'm told, no, don't worry, we'll make sure this isn't abused, nobody will look at the surveillance, it won't turn into a surveillance state, this is merely for emergencies and crimes and that sort of thing, I think, yeah, bull S.
0: Yeah, I have a real problem with that one. I was talking to Anastasia Bowden, the lawyer from Pacific Legal Foundation, about that Friday after you left. Like, her piece, their piece was, you know, we're not completely against these. Then they help stop crimes. I hate that argument, as I told her. I hate that argument. We could end crime today if we wanted to. We could put cameras everywhere and end crimes. So the fact that it stops crimes is not an argument to me.

0: Right. Yeah. It's definitely one of the arguments in society, though. And Eric actually makes the point that he's for the data centers. We need the computing power. If we don't get it, China will get it, and that would be terrible. And he says, I'm for the flock cameras with reasonable restrictions. Many municipalities are short of police officers. Our police are stretched thin. Our population is in decline. Fewer people want to become cops. We need supplementation. But support does not mean without boundaries and limits. We need both. But the cameras, I believe, do more harm than more good than harm. I know you disagree with him.
1: I do. Over time, I think I will be right. I hope I live long enough to be shown to be right. I'd rather be wrong, but I think I'm right.
0: He goes into a little detail about why he supports these two things with restrictions, but he says, I cannot blame my neighbors for disagreeing with me. How on earth could I? We're only 5 years removed from the police arresting solo joggers.
1: Yes.
0: And the government using police power to shutter churches and small businesses. We witnessed the government use a surveillance state to lock people in their homes.
1: Uh-huh.
0: We saw private businesses figure out that they could profit from the police state. And the difference between fracking, oh, he compares data centers to fracking, and that's a great comparison.
1: It absolutely is.
0: The scare campaign against fracking. The difference between fracking and the data center was never the facts, it was the messengers and their technology. The oilmen lived in the community. They sat in the pews at the local church, sent their kids to the local schools, et cetera, et cetera. The AI executives are coastal creeps accountable to nobody, and the local government courting them sign non-disclosure agreements and do the whole thing behind closed doors. When you negotiate in secret with people who tell you they might enslave you or at a minimum take your job and that of your child, you have earned every bit of suspicion you get.
1: Will we build data centers or let China get this technology and be the leader in it? That's a big question.
0: God, we're in a rough spot.
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